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9: The question, does Kamala Harris have a drinking problem? Is Kamala Harris a really smart person? She seems to be very simple. Didn't seem to be able to answer questions and communicate very, very effectively. And why wasn't Josh Shapiro the guy that ran with Kamala Harris instead of Tim Walz? Part two now with Lindy Lee on the Joe Pags Show. Let's talk a little bit more about Kamala Harris. Let's talk about when you went on Fox News Sunday, suggested that we should move on past Joe Biden. You got in big trouble, but they did move past Joe Biden. They suddenly, you know, said, Kamala, you don't have to win any primaries. You don't have to do anything and get even the nomination at the convention, but we're going to make you the person. How does that even go down? Who makes that decision that Biden's out and Kamala is in? Because many people think it's Nancy Pelosi. Who was it?
10: Oh, no. Nancy Pelosi by that time was kind of sidelined because Biden was so pissed at her. Okay. In fact, the relationship between Biden and Pelosi still has not thawed. I don't think Jill holds Biden's grudges. Jill still is very much angry at Nancy for saying on Morning Joe, it's Biden's choice. He's got to make a decision. Translation, get the F out.
9: Right. But she didn't say it. I mean, had she actually said that, I get why you're still, mad.
10: Yeah.
9: Well, of course. But, but who, what, Lindy, is there a person or a group of people that said, Joe, you're out, period?
10: Yes. And if you read Politico on June 28th, I believe, there was a line in a Politico article about the debate, and they quoted a donor saying Biden needed to get out. The campaign doesn't know what it's doing, and the campaign is still running headlong into an iceberg. That donor was me.
9: Wow.
10: That was me.
9: So you started the ball rolling.
10: Well, in that same article, the reporter described our group, the National Finance Committee, as the most powerful, as the only people powerful enough to pull the plug on the campaign.
9: Wow.
10: Because we are the money. Without the money, there's nobody. Things were getting so bad that we had trouble raising $5,000. I'm not misspeaking right now. $5,000.
9: All the mega donors were saying, we're not going to spend our money on Biden.
10: Nobody was spending their money.
9: Wow.
10: So I don't want to hear anyone in from Biden world revising history now saying we did the right thing for the country. No, dude. You did it because we pulled the plug on your campaign. There was no more money coming in.
9: Did people want to put their money into Kamala Harris, though? I mean, I know that you had to go Kamala Harris because there was this gigantic bank of money that could only really go to her because she was already on the ticket. If you had somebody outside of Harris or Biden, it would have been hard to get that money to use for the campaign. Is that the only reason why it was Harris? Or did people in the know, people in the groups that you used to run in, did they really think she could win?
10: Hope was a strategy.
9: Yeah.
10: And her being black ensured that she would be picked.
9: Because if you didn't pick her, it would have been about race. It would have been about race and it would have been about gender.
10: It's all about race and not offending the biggest or most enthusiastic demographic of the Democratic Party, which is black women in particular.
9: Right, right.
10: And, you know, I had concerns. Again, people love rewriting my history. It's just simply not true. In that same Fox News Sunday interview, again, I do things politely, so you really got to listen.
9: Right.
10: I said in the interview with Shannon Bream, I said people had some concerns about Kamala during the call that we did. She didn't answer any questions, but I said, maybe she's busy. I said, I understand, but she's really busy. If you understand what I'm trying to tell you is I said before Biden dropped out that this woman was not answering substantive questions. I mentioned
9: at all. Here.
10: Yeah, that's what I said. Like, I said it in a very polite way. That was my way of saying, SOS America.
9: Yeah.
10: Like, a commander-in-chief has got to be able to answer questions. With Trump, you can like him or not, but he answers your questions. There's no doubt in anyone's mind who is running the White House today.
9: Right.
10: Not a single doubt.
9: None.
10: Under Biden and under Harris, there would have been many doubts, you know?
9: I do. You mentioned Josh Shapiro, your governor. By the way, go get Unburdened. It's out in 6 days. It's Lindy Lee, L-I-N-D-Y-L-I. Go and get this book right now. Josh Shapiro would have been scary, I think, as the nominee. I truly believe that. In fact, had Kamala Harris chosen him to be her running mate, I think that would have been very formidable. Why didn't they choose him? I'm glad they didn't. I'm glad they picked Tim Walz, who's easily just picked apart. But why didn't they go with Shapiro? That just seems to me like that would have been the smarter move.
10: That's what I asked her to do. But she was intimidated and a little bit jealous of him. You know, I was just on Fox News Sunday a few days ago.
9: Yeah.
10: And I have to tell you, I loved Fox News Sunday, by the way. I think Shannon's an angel.
9: Yeah, she's awesome.
10: He's just unbelievable. One of the best people I've ever met in my life. I think due to timing, they left some on the cutting floor. And so let me say what was cut out.
9: Please.
10: Yeah. And I need to say it. It's about Josh. Josh and I have been very good friends for a decade. In fact, I met him when I was 24. And if you see, there's a copy of Master of the Senate by Robert Caro up there. It's one of my favorite books.
9: Yes.
10: He had a copy of that book on his bookshelf, too, the day that we first met. He was Montgomery County Commissioner. And as soon as I saw that book on his bookshelf, I knew he was my person. I knew that it's kind of like that Wuthering Heights quote, I am Heathcliff.
9: Yes.
10: He's more myself than I am. Whatever souls are made of, his and mine are the same. And Josh and I have been very good friends. After the election, I raised serious concerns about the party, obviously, and also throughout the campaign. I raised some questions and never criticized Josh on air. In fact, I went on Fox News after the election to even support him as a potential 2028 Democratic presidential candidate.
9: Right.
10: I even went on the Will Cain show to say that. Josh had appointed me a commissioner of the Commonwealth of Pennsylvania. He removed me from my commission,
9: Why?
10: with a form letter, two sentences. Dear Miss Lee, thank you for your service. We intend to go in a different direction.
9: Literally a friend of yours for a decade.
10: A friend, not just a friend, someone who came to my home, same place where we are now,
9: Yeah.
10: someone that I raised hundreds of thousands of dollars for, someone whose daughter I mentored and helped to get into college, someone whose children I embraced, someone whom I advocated loyally for much of my adult life, someone who is tenaciously loyal. I texted Josh a few months ago, showing him an excerpt from my book. And I say, even though you're on the other side of the aisle now, I'm always going to be your friend.
9: Right.
10: I'm always going to be loyal. I'm going to miss you. No response, Joe. He did not respond.
9: What, Lindy, what is that? Because I like you, you like me, we get along, we've got musical tastes that are similar. If you and I didn't agree, we probably don't agree on every single thing, but if we didn't, why would I not answer your text? Why would somebody like
10: You're
9: that
10: very
9: who's been
10: quick
9: in your
10: about
9: life for
10: answering
9: so
10: texts,
9: long?
10: by the way.
9: Well,
10: I just want to mention
9: because we're
10: you're
9: both
10: very
9: up at 4 o'clock
10: responsive.
9: in the morning, by the way. Why would a guy like Josh Shapiro, who yes has a great future, he could be the president one day. I hope not, because I'm a conservative. But all that said, what is that? He can't have a personal relationship with a friend that he's known forever?
10: He has probably calculated in his mind that he doesn't need me anymore, which is very interesting because I'm in Pennsylvania. I can raise a shit ton of money. He knows that. Like even from a utilitarian standpoint, it doesn't make sense.
9: Right. So is somebody
10: I
9: in
10: think
9: his
10: it's
9: ear saying you've
10: tribal.
9: got to separate from her? Do you think somebody gives him that advice, or did he do it on his own?
10: I think liberals are so mad at me for exposing them for who they are. And Joe, it's been about 2 years since I broke from them, right? They've
9: Yes.
10: had plenty of time to sue me, number one, sue me. What else? They could have unearthed stuff that undermined anything I've been saying, like
9: Right.
10: anything. 2 years. Okay. Right. It's not as if this happened yesterday.
9: How many times
10: They've
9: have you
10: had
9: been sued in that in those 2 years?
10: none.
9: Because they can't. You're
10: They
9: telling the
10: can't.
9: truth. That
10: They
9: is the
10: can't.
9: biggest
10: Literally
9: telltale
10: none.
9: sign that you're telling the truth. Go
10: Like,
9: get
10: I literally
9: unburdened.
10: have like a billboard on my head saying, like, come at me,
9: Sue me.
10: contest anything I'm saying. Like, dispute, provide any shred of evidence that
9: Yes.
10: anything that I'm saying is untrue. You've had plenty of time. It's not as though I've been hiding. Like, it's
9: Right.
10: not as though no one can find me.
9: No, you're pretty omnipresent. So, I mean, the idea that they can't find it is kind of dumb. Unburdened, a former insider's shocking account of political power betrayal and party collapse. I don't want to get too juvenile about it. I don't want to get too frat boy about it. But I'm going to ask you something that has been joked about for a long time when it comes to Kamala Harris. Is there a drinking issue there? Is she somebody who has shown up, maybe a little bit lit? Do you not want to go there? Because some of
10: No, I
9: these
10: want
9: things
10: to
9: that
10: go
9: she
10: there, but I
9: says.
10: also want to be accurate.
9: Yeah,
10: I'm
9: please.
10: always I'm very curious. So the thing about, I don't know if you know this, but under the Biden regime, they had a weird policy. I don't think anybody knows this. I'm pretty sure I'm the only one saying it. They do not eat or drink at donor events ever.
9: At all?
10: Nobody. The four, they call them the four principles. So Doug, Jill, Joe, and Kamala did not eat or drink.
9: Afraid to be poisoned? I mean, what's the story behind that?
10: I think it's to prevent embarrassing situations, first of all, and also just like for safety concerns. They just didn't eat. I was supposed to host Doug in my home, but I've co-hosted Joe Biden.
9: Yeah.
10: He never eats at events.
9: That's interesting.
10: Yeah,
9: It's the standard
10: so
9: rule.
10: it's a rule. It's very strange because I don't think Trump has it.
9: No, I don't think so either. I think Trump does whatever he wants. But I mean,
10: Yeah, exactly.
9: that's
10: It
9: very
10: just, I
9: interesting.
10: wonder. And people don't know that it hasn't been reported on because obviously you have to be at these exclusive events to know
9: Right.
10: that. There are no reporters allowed. So I'm telling you right now, they had the very strange no food policy because I remember I told you Doug was supposed to come over to my home,
9: Yeah.
10: right here. And I asked, like, what does he like to eat? And they're like, don't worry about it. Just worry about your guest because he's not going to eat. He can't eat.
9: That is so odd. And you're one of the biggest fundraisers for the party. That's strange. It's Lindy Lee.
10: Yes, so much so that anytime someone comes to Pennsylvania, they were told to call me. So I remember I got a call from Senator Catherine Cortez Masto, who's kind of like a backbencher. She's not really visible. Right. Do you know her? She's from Nevada.
9: I've heard her name, but I don't know of her.
10: Anyway, but she calls me and she's like, can I come over? Can we have a meeting? Maybe you can do an event for me. I was like, how did you get my... how did you get my number?
9: She's from Nevada. She wanted to come over to your house in Pennsylvania?
10: Yeah. I mean, it happens all the time. I probably hosted the most prominent Democrats in my home. Also, I have a home down the street in Rittenhouse Square. But I was like, how did you get my number? Oh, she's like, oh, they were sharing it on the Senate floor.
9: Stop it. What? Lindy, your life is an amazing story. You got to go and read this book, Unburdened, a former insider shocking account of political power.
10: That's not even the worst of it.
9: Betrayal,
10: that's not even the worst
9: and party
10: of it.
9: Collapse. Go ahead.
10: Oh, sorry. I didn't mean to over.
9: I'm telling the people the name of the book, but I mean, you probably already sold enough, but I'm trying to help. Go ahead. What's the worst of it?
10: The reason why this is important is that there's a certain outlet that isn't very kind to conservatives. So we got to be too big to rig. You know what I mean? It's like the Trump thing. You got to make sure your numbers are too so big that they can't pull shenanigans because they love pulling shenanigans.
9: They do. And they pulled plenty of shenanigans, I'm going to go on record and say. Lindy, let me ask you, I just want to finish on Kamala Harris because I'm somebody who uses my communication abilities to do my job. 3 hours a day, I don't read anything. I just say it off the top of my head. I'm going to react to what's going on.
10: Your voice is so soothing.
9: Thank you. Well, Kamala Harris is not. She doesn't have a soothing voice. But the reason I bring her up is that her ability to communicate really lacks. I mean, when somebody asked her about the Ukraine-Russia conflict, she literally said, Russia's a big country. Ukraine's a smaller country. The big country invaded the small country. And I'm looking at that and I'm going, is she dumbing it down for us or is she that simple? I guess what I'm asking is, because she's not a dumb lady, I'm not saying that, but is she somebody who has the ability to sit down with a world leader and say something that is coherent enough that she's showing strength and power as the leader of the United States? Because she was the so-called border czar. And she'd go down to Central America and the Northern Triangle. She'd go over to Europe. And 5 days before Russia rolled into Ukraine, it was up to her to try to settle things down. It just didn't seem to work out. So let me go back to my question. Is she as simple as she presents herself as? Can she sit down and have a communication with somebody as a leader representing us?
10: I think her IQ... it's probably 110 or 120 if you want to be generous.
9: For those who are watching and listening, that's not a whole lot. Go ahead.
10: That's pretty much average. I think, standard, presidents are much smarter than that, let's just say. To be the president of the United States, to go head-to-head with Xi Jinping, our enemies, China and Russia, to go head-to-head with them, you have to be formidable.
9: Yes.
10: Again, no matter how you feel about Trump, you cannot F with him. Like, nobody is effing with him.
9: Without a doubt. If you do, you're going to get smacked back quickly.
10: Yeah, you're going to lose your life. Like, ask the Ayatollah how that went down.
9: Yeah.
10: Ask him. But he.
9: Well, I can't. Exactly. I can't ask him. He's not available for my call. It's Lindy Lee. Go and get her book. It's called Unburdened. Lindy, I've got about 2 minutes left, but I want you to take those 2 minutes to talk about what your party that you used to be affiliated with is turning into, with people like El Sayed in Michigan, people like Mondani in New York City, people like AOC in New York City, people like Bernie Sanders. This DSA takeover is not a fake takeover. They literally are representing the party you used to be a part of. Give me your thoughts on that.
10: The Chinese Communist Party murdered my great-grandfather. He destroyed my family. My family was persecuted. My dad had to go to England to get an education. I do not want to see the same poisonous ideology taking over our beloved country. People like Abdul El-Sayed, who I believe in is an Islamic extremist, and Zohra Mamdani and AOC represent the worst of America.
9: No doubt.
10: Frankly, they desecrate everything that we hold dear about our country.
9: But Lindy, how are they winning? They literally are doing the same thing Venezuela did. They're literally doing the same thing Mao did in China. Why would we ever accept them? And why would they get one vote? These people are winning elections.
10: There are a number of reasons why, but I think a huge thing is actually, I hate to say it, it's Gaza. People are pissed off about that. People are pissed off about prices.
9: Yeah.
10: They're angry about the war, unfortunately. And you know, Abdul al-Sayed, these people, it's a convenient scapegoat. I just can't believe, though, 25 years after 9/11, we're even entertaining the idea of electing somebody like Abdul al-Sayed, who says hurt people, who's friends with someone who says America deserved 9/11.
9: Yeah.
10: Get the F out of my country.
9: Boom. Lindy Lee doesn't play around. I mean, she made the switch. It's for real. Many people were skeptical. I was not. Go check out that entire interview. It's number one on my YouTube page right now. JoePags.com/YouTube. 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Make it happen. We're back after this.
11: Joe
9: Pag. St. Pete, thanks for checking out the Joe Pag Show on 1250 WHNZ. 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
9: I appreciate Lindy stopping by, and she never holds back. I mean, some of the stuff that she said on this program, she says she's never said anywhere else, not on Fox News Sunday, not any of the other interviews that she's done. She's done thousands of them. So, I mean, it's really good inside information into what was going on in the Biden administration, the Biden White House, what was going on in that planning of getting rid of Joe Biden, putting Kamala Harris in there. Who really did it? And it turns out she says the donors did it. And she also says Biden hasn't talked to Nancy Pelosi in 2 years, which I don't doubt. That's going to do it for tonight. Go check out the entire thing, joepags.com/YouTube. joepags.com/YouTube. I think you're going to enjoy it. That is Sam. That is Polo. I am Joe. That's going to do it for us for tonight. Talk to you tomorrow. Have a good one.
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25: A Miami-Dade judge being asked to determine if a rapper should be cleared of second-degree murder charges.
26: Kevani Hicks shot and killed her manager's friend after arguments and his car spilled out near the Wynwood walls and she ended up on the ground. Manager Nathan Smith doesn't think he hit or pinned her.
27: I just tried to separate her and try to make sure that everybody left unscathed.
26: But Hicks's attorney argues despite two men on top of her, she was able to escape.
28: It's in that instant when she turns around and shoots. She makes that decision because she believes she has no other option in order to secure her own safety.
26: The state must prove Hicks was not justified in using deadly force. Eric Rodriguez, Miami.
25: The hearing is set to resume in the coming days with the defense presenting its case. Palm Beach County's lawsuit against the FAA over Mar-a-Lago flight restrictions lives on, but it is paused for now. That's what the county commission voted 4-3 in favor of doing yesterday.
29: The lawsuit was filed last year after residents of neighborhoods near President Donald J. Trump International Airport complained about the new flight path going directly over their homes night and day.
30: I want to make it abundantly clear. Nobody argues with the need to protect the president of the United States of America. Nobody. But it's about having a reasonableness of what they're doing.
29: Commissioner Greg Weiss voted in favor of the pause while county staff is directed to put together public comments for the FAA, the agency attempting to make these flight restrictions permanent, and set an October 2nd deadline to hear from the public. Weiss and others wonder why the restrictions remain in place even when Trump is not at his residence. I'm Joel Malkin.
25: Sarah Sarasota police got to a fire just ahead of firefighters Saturday morning and quickly started knocking on doors to wake people up and get them out.
2: Sir, get out! What? Don't get your shoes on! Get out of the room!
25: Body cam recordings just released show officers responding to a motel on Tamiami Trail just before sunrise. The fire department says the blaze started in one unit and spread into the attic of the seven-unit complex. One person treated for non-life-threatening injuries. With Florida's News, I'm Kim Batalier.
5: The NTSB is investigating after at least five people were killed in a news helicopter crash and bus accident in Los Angeles. The chopper was covering the accident on the ground for KNBC and a sister station when it went down, killing the pilot and a reporter, along with a pedestrian on the ground. Two people were killed when an SUV slammed into the side of a Metro bus in the accident the news crew was covering. Lawmakers in the House are headed home tonight for the last time before the November midterm elections. This after Republican leaders said they were canceling votes set for Thursday. Kentucky Republican Thomas Massie is calling out the leadership for closing down the chamber to avoid a vote on Massie's resolution to impeach Secretary of War Pete Hegseth. The Federal Reserve Chairman Kevin Warsh is blaming persistent inflation for today's rate hike. Warsh says the committee's missions to deliver price stability and return inflation to their 2% target. The Fed's policymaking board voted unanimously today to raise interest rates by a quarter percentage point. I'm Scott Carr.
6: Have you heard the news? Articles of impeachment filed against Pete Hegseth.
7: It will immediately be tabled, of course.
6: An oil agreement with Venezuela.
8: It's a milestone deal.
10: Lower the interest rates.
6: They went up.
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36: I call it the Group of 100. We literally started off with 14 or 15 young geniuses. Now we have 100 young geniuses. And what's happened, I'll probably get a lot from the show, people are calling up from all over the country wanting to do and wanting to help Elon.
0: Allow me to introduce myself. My name is Wile E. Coyote. Genius.

0: This is a DEI contract, $36,000 for U.S. citizenship and immigration services. That is against the president's policies and his America First agenda. This is a $3.4 million contract, a council for inclusive innovation at the U.S. Patent and Trademark Office, Department of Commerce, another DEI contract that DOGE identified. I can continue to go through these. Oh, I love this one. $57,000 for climate change in Sri Lanka. What is this doing to continue the interests of the American people? Absolutely nothing. These are the line items across the federal government that DOGE is identifying daily. They're moving very fast. I came in like a wrecking ball.
1: The United States Senate passed with a vote of 74. Two of the supporters were not there, so it would have been 76 senators, which is pretty impressive majority to get 74, or could have been 76 senators today to agree that the sky is blue right before an election. So that tells you a lot about this issue and how relatively one-sided it is. And the issue is college sports. And you can't go to a college sports game without people talking about NIL and the portal. You spend any time on the chat boards or sports radio. College sports is at the precipice. It's at the crossroads. What's going to happen? What are we going to do? It's the end of college sports, which is fine. That something must be done, because what you first do is identify the problem, but the devil's in the details. What is going to be done? That's where the problem is, right? And that is the problem with most areas where government gets involved. But a lot of people were clamoring for college sports to be quote-unquote fixed. Ted Cruz of Texas has led the charge on this issue. The bill passed. He'll be our guest in just a few moments. A conversation over new rules for the portal, new rules for name, image, likeness. He will answer the question as to whether there is a Ted Cruz curse, which is a funny thing that has become kind of an internet meme. And if you don't know what that's about, Ted Cruz will show up at sporting events. And if a team loses, their fan base will then blame him. It's kind of one of those funny things, and he's actually been pretty good about embracing the whole thing. Anyway, I will ask him that question, and then we'll talk about Clarence Thomas. He's just written a book about Clarence Thomas and a number of other things that face our nation at present. And then we will talk to Tyler Hassan. He has written a book called Inside DOGE, and that name may or may not, most likely may not, trigger a memory moment for you. But Tyler Hassan was a guy that volunteered, as the DOGE folks did, to come in and identify at the beginning of the Trump administration, Trump 2.0, as part of a team that Elon was leading, and find waste and inefficiency in our government. And even though he had a young daughter of 4 years old who he saw only six times in 8 months, he did. He gave our country its true public service. He did not risk death the way you do when you sign up to serve. But there are people in our midst who sign up, here am I, send me, in a biblical sense, to serve this great nation and our people, our community, to make it better. Whether that's the guy serving jury duty in Massachusetts that they're determined to destroy, the Haitian immigrant, which is sick that they are doing this, in the Lindsey Clancy case, whether that's him serving on jury duty, whether that's Derek Chauvin being willing to be a police officer, whether that's firefighters on 9/11 who ran up the steps to save people and police officers as well, whether that's those who serve in the National Guard or the good public school teachers. I wouldn't be where I am, and many of you weren't, if I didn't have teachers who taught me and who cared about me, who made me better. Pastors, you know, pastors who actually care about their parishioners, not just making more money. There are lots of people who serve in our community, and those who served in DOGE, that's commendable. The Cajun Navy, these coonasses in Louisiana who every time there's a flood, they tell the plant they're working at or the construction site, hey, I'm going to be gone for a few days, and it's understood. That's Boudreaux. That's Hebert. That's Bergeron. You know when there's a bad thing happen, he's going to load up and he's going to rush to it and help the people, rescue people. Does he get paid for that?
2: Nope.
1: In fact, it cost him a lot of money. His wife, you know, they got a bug out bag and she loads up his truck and he grabs a buddy if he can find them from Bayou La Forche or wherever they're from, Calcasieu Parish, and they load up and they go and they help people. And they've helped the people of Orange, where I'm from originally. They've helped the people of Lake Charles, Calcasieu Parish. That whole parish has just been walloped again and again and again by storms over about a 15-year period. It's unbelievable, all the way to Houston and further west. And so for those of you who serve, it may not seem – you may not get the TV special. You might not be honored on stage with the president. He can't do that with everything. But I want you to know, on behalf of your neighbors and those of us who've benefited from it and those who admire, we do appreciate you. So that story by Tyler Hassan of participating in Doge, being one of the geniuses of it, you're going to love that. That'll be coming up as well. The IRS won't call or email. They'll send you a letter. And that letter will be in a funny font. It's the font the IRS has used forever. And it's scary because that's the weight of your government. And yes, they can prosecute you criminally. So what do? Did you do something wrong? 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
1: It has been a very big week for the senator from Texas, Ted Cruz, and he is our guest to talk about it. Welcome, my friend.
15: Michael, great to be with you. Thanks for having me.
1: Let's talk first about the bill that just passed, I think, last night related to pass the Senate. Tell us about this bill and what it actually does.
15: So it's a massive victory, my legislation to protect and save college sports. We had the first vote on it on the Senate floor, and we ended up getting three-fourths of the Senate voting in favor of it, a huge bipartisan vote. We had 74 senators vote in favor of it, but they're actually 76 because two who support the bill were absent yesterday. So we're up to 76 senators. It is hugely important. You and I both love college sports. And the current state of college sports, it is in crisis. We see chaos across college sports as student athletes are transferring three, four, five times. There are essentially no eligibility rules. You've got athletes competing six, seven, 8 years. You have people as old as 27, 28 years old competing against

0: Ted Cruz is our guest. You and I have traded book ideas over the years. There's a book by Chuck Klosterman out called Football. And surprisingly, the NFL is a bigger a television draw through the course of a season. But I'm going to ask you to guess something, put you on the spot. So out of the 2 years ago, the 100 biggest TV audiences, broadcast television audiences, what percentage of those for a calendar year would you guess were NFL games?
1: A massive percentage.
0: 93 out of the top 100 were NFL games. Another four were college football. That left three events. One of them was like the Grammys, the inauguration, and some other major award. I mean, my point is, football is so much a part of our culture that we've got to get this right. It's just that the devil's in the details. Hey, I admire you for taking it on.
1: And by the way, Michael, that does not surprise me, because I will say, look, obviously on the political side, I'm also a purchaser of political advertising, and that's part of any campaign. You know, it's interesting, 2024, my last reelect, was the very first time where on our ad expenditure, we spent less than 50% of the ad budget on broadcast TV. That had never been the case. Every prior campaign, we spent a lot more than 50%. So many more of the eyeballs are on streaming, on digital, that you have to be on multiple platforms. And virtually 100% of the broadcast TV that I buy in campaigns is on live sports, because live sports is where the eyeballs are. And so you pay to get people to see your ads, and that's live sports.
0: Klosterman has a chapter on how NIL, in his opinion, would destroy college football, which I did not necessarily subscribe to, but you would enjoy this.
1: I'll take a look at the book. I haven't read it.
0: And he's a fantastic writer. Before we turn to Clarence Thomas, speaking of advertising and politics and campaigns, where do you see the Ken Paxton campaign today?
1: Look, I think Ken is going to win. I want Ken to win. I'm very worried about the race. It is a very serious race. Tallarico is an exceptionally dangerous candidate. The reason I think Ken's going to win is because Tallarico's record, it is hard left, and it is very far out of step with where Texans are. That being said, he is a charming candidate. He seems affable. And I worry about the voter who may not be paying much attention to the race, who just turns on the TV and says, oh, he looks like a nice young man. And I would prefer that my wolves come in wolves' clothing. And I think Tallarico is a wolf in sheep's clothing. The reason I think Ken's going to win is we're now less than 2 months away from Election Day, and we're finally seeing the resources being spent. I think when Texas voters learn Tallarico's record and learn Paxton's record, I think Ken has been a very good and strong conservative state attorney general. I think when they compare the records, Texans will agree with Ken's record and not agree with Tallarico's record. But I think we got a lot of work to do communicating those records to the voters, and that has not been done yet.
0: You just wrote a book about my favorite living Supreme Court justice, my second favorite and the second greatest of my lifetime, Clarence Thomas. First of all, why that project? Why was that important to you?
1: Well, because Justice Thomas is an extraordinary human being. He's someone I've been blessed to know and be friends with for more than 30 years. And by any measure, he's one of the greatest Supreme Court justices to have ever lived. He also has a phenomenal personal story. And I wanted to tell that story because it's inspirational. And it's, you know, we're living in a time where we're so divided. People are so angry. And there's a shortage of heroes in the world. There's a shortage of role models. And I think all of us need a role model. No matter your age, we all need role models. And I think it would be very hard to do better than having Clarence Thomas as a role model. So I wanted to tell his story. And what the book does is really three things. Number one, it tells his life story. He was born in abject poverty in rural Georgia, in Pinpoint, Georgia, raised with nothing. He endured withering racism. And he rose from such improbable circumstances to the very pinnacle of American law. And I tell that entire journey and lay it out. Secondly, when he was a young man, when he was in college, when he was in law school, Clarence Thomas was an angry left-wing radical. He dressed in camouflage pants and combat boots, and he had Malcolm X on his dorm room wall, and he was going to Black Panther rallies, and he participated in a riot at Harvard Square. And the book chronicles his intellectual journey from an angry left-wing radical to becoming one of the most important conservative thinkers to have ever lived. And then number three, Clarence Thomas is today the second longest serving Supreme Court justice in history. Within less than 2 years, he will become the longest serving Supreme Court justice in the history of America. And so in the book, I try to take 35 years of jurisprudence and explain it and make it real and understandable. You don't have to be a lawyer. You don't have to be a constitutional law expert to understand it, but make it real. And Justice Thomas very kindly agreed to sit for one-on-one interviews. And so I spent 9.5 hours in exclusive one-on-one interviews with Justice Thomas, where he shared his philosophy, his life story. He chronicled that journey, that intellectual journey. The book, I'll tell you, has become the number one New York Times bestseller in the country. And I would encourage folks, you can get the book at goingfurther.com, goingfurther.com. You can also get it on Amazon or Barnes & Noble or wherever you get your books. But it's a fun, readable, interesting story that I guarantee you, you'll be inspired by diving into Clarence Thomas's story.
0: I admire Clarence Thomas for who he is. I would do so if he was a liberal, given his story. But I also love his originalist jurisprudence. And as I said, it's him and Scalia. How did he react to you writing this? I mean, this is not just a professor somewhere and write. This is a sitting U.S. senator showing him the respect of telling his story. Did he ever make a comment about that?
1: Well, he did, and so it was about 2 years ago that I decided to write the book, and so I came to see him, and I sat down in his chambers, and he didn't know what it was about. I just asked, hey, can I come by and see you? He said, sure, and I sat down, and I told him, I said, Justice, I'd really like to write a biography of you and tell your story, and I asked him then, would you agree to sit for interviews? And, you know, he kind of leaned back in his chair, and he thought about it for a minute, and he said, you know, Ted, if you were anybody else, if you were a law professor, he said, I'd say no, I'm not interested. But he said, because it's you, I'll do it. And I will say, I think he thought that I had an unusual, if not a unique background to be able to tell the story and do an effective job. As you know, I'd started my career as a law clerk at the Supreme Court and was a law clerk to Chief Justice William Rehnquist. And that's when I first got to know Clarence Thomas, when I was a law clerk, and I admired him then and have admired him since. I spent more than a decade as a Supreme Court litigator, arguing and winning major cases before the Supreme Court, so I got to know Justice Thomas much better over the years as a Supreme Court litigator. And then for the last 14 years, I have been in the Senate and am now a senior senator on the Senate Judiciary Committee. And so I've been intimately involved in every judicial confirmation for the last 14 years. And I think Justice Thomas believed, and I hope he was right in this, that with that background, that I'd be able to understand and explain his story in a way that made sense and that was fair and accurate and that people could understand.
0: Ted Cruz, thanks for being our guest.
1: Thank you, my friend. God bless.
0: Football is here. I'm fired up. You're fired up. 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
8: A Miami-Dade judge being asked to determine if a rapper should be cleared of second-degree murder charges.
9: Kevani Hicks shot and killed her manager's friend after arguments and his car spilled out near the Wynwood walls and she ended up on the ground. Manager Nathan Smith doesn't think he hit or pinned her.
10: I just tried to separate her and try to make sure that everybody left unscathed.
9: But Hicks's attorney argues despite two men on top of her, she was able to escape.
11: It's in that instant when she turns around and shoots. She makes that decision because she believes she has no other option in order to secure her own safety.
9: The state must prove Hicks was not justified in using deadly force. Eric Rodriguez, Miami.
8: The hearing is set to resume in the coming days with the defense presenting its case. Palm Beach County's lawsuit against the FAA over Mar-a-Lago flight restrictions lives on, but it is paused for now. That's what the county commission voted 4-3 in favor of doing yesterday.
12: The lawsuit was filed last year after residents of neighborhoods near President Donald J. Trump International Airport complained about the new flight path going directly over their homes night and day.
13: I want to make it abundantly clear. Nobody argues with the need to protect the President of the United States of America. Nobody. But it's about having a reasonableness of what they're doing.
12: Commissioner Greg Weiss voted in favor of the pause while county staff is directed to put together public comments for the FAA, the agency attempting to make these flight restrictions permanent, and set an October 2nd deadline to hear from the public. Weiss and others wonder why the restrictions remain in place even when Trump is not at his residence. I'm Joel Malkin.
8: Sarasota police got to a fire just ahead of firefighters Saturday morning and quickly started knocking on doors to wake people up and get them out.
14: Sir, get out! What? Don't get your shoes on! Get out of the room!
8: Body cam recordings just released show officers responding to a motel on Tamiami Trail just before sunrise. The fire department says the blaze started in one unit and spread into the attic of the 7-unit complex. One person treated for non-life-threatening injuries. With Florida's News, I'm Kim Battaglia.
15: At least 5 people in Los Angeles are dead after a news helicopter covering a fatal bus accident crashed. The chopper was covering for KNBC and sister station Telemundo 52 when it went down, killing the pilot and a reporter, along with a pedestrian on the ground. 2 people had already been killed when an SUV slammed into the side of a Metro bus in the accident the news crew was covering. The Federal Reserve today announced their first interest rate hike since 2023. The Fed, led by Chairman Kevin Warsh, who'd been picked by President Trump, raised benchmark interest rates a quarter percentage point to a target range of 3.75 to 4%. The president has since posted to social media his past statement.

0: a desire for the Fed to cut interest rates to 1% or less. Parts of the Ohio Valley are facing flash flood threats today from northern Illinois to the Indiana-Ohio border. Heavy downpours are expected. Parts of central and southern Iowa and northern Missouri could also get hit. I'm Scott Carr.
1: Have you heard the news? Articles of impeachment filed against Pete Hegseth.
2: It will immediately be tabled, of course.
1: An oil agreement with Venezuela.
3: It's a milestone deal.
4: Lower the interest rates.
1: They went up.
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6: 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And so I think human connection is never going to go away.
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1: 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Now, back to the Michael Barry Show on 1250 WHNC. It's that time. Lock and load. The Michael Barry Show is on the air. The Department of Government Efficiency, DOGE, D-O-G, or as it would be spelled, D-O-G-E. It was the top news story in the country. There were revelations made about suspicions we'd always had laid bare as fact. Finally, someone was doing it. Between President Trump trusting Elon to come in from the outside and Elon managing to attract talent that government could never find, much less hire. There was a very young fellow from Houston who was a rock star as part of that. His name is Tyler Hassan, and he's our guest. Tyler, welcome to the program.
12: Thank you so much for having me on, Michael. I appreciate it.
1: You've written about all of this in a new book, I don't know if it's out yet, called Inside DOGE. When will that be available?
12: It's available September 22nd, so next Tuesday.
1: Okay. I need to get my signed copy. Let's start with what brought you to the point to be brought up? You're from Houston. Did you grow up in Houston?
12: I grew up in New York, but I've been in Houston for almost a decade. And, you know, I was just watching the debt increase. You know, it's gone from $8 trillion when I graduated college to now it's over $40 trillion. By the time my five-year-old daughter will be in her mid-20s, it'll be over $100 trillion. And I just was tired of complaining about it. I wanted to do something about it.
1: What were you doing professionally at the point you were tapped to do this?
12: I was running mostly oilfield services companies, but there was five of them at the same time. And I just wanted to volunteer. I mean, I love the people I worked with, but I just felt like, you know, compelled to do something and went to D.C. with a luggage, stayed in a hotel, worked at a SpaceX with Elon's team. It was an incredible experience.
1: And how did they find you?
12: I reached out. I didn't have any connection with Elon. I texted a few people that might know some people in the Trump administration. So my first interview was actually with the Mar-a-Lago drapes behind some people on Zoom, and they had no idea who I was, and I kind of manifested it. You know, most of the people had a connection to Elon in one way or another. I just wanted to do it.
1: How old are you?
12: 43.
1: So you were probably 41 when all of this comes about. Did you take a leave from your job? How did that work?
12: Well, I told my chairman, who I have a tremendous amount of respect for, that I was pursuing this. At first, you know, it was kind of, I didn't know what was going to come of it. It ended up being six interviews, including some of Elon's top people. So I had no idea along the way if I was actually going to get it or not, but I was keeping him apprised, and then I left. I had to sell all my shares of everything energy related, and I just went for it.
1: What do those interviews look like? What kind of questions are asked?
12: Well, you know, being in the oilfield services world, it's really hard. You know, we had to cut workforce a number of times by 40%. And that really was a difficult thing for me to go through. And so they wanted people that were tough and were willing to make hard decisions. And, you know, so when I was talking with them, I told them about, you know, 2015-16. You know, a lot of people in Houston remember that time frame, especially in oilfield services. And then with COVID. You know, and I got through both of those as you know, president of companies. And, you know, I felt like I had a skill set that could be used in the federal government to reduce waste.
1: What was your educational background?
12: So I went to Princeton University, had a politics degree, but went right into finance initially. But I told the same chairman I just mentioned, who I worked with for 16 years, that I wanted to run companies. And so the first company I ever ran was actually in Oklahoma City. And then I found my way to Houston. So, yeah.
1: So when you show up there, how does it, so you go online and you're making these calls, does someone call you, email, how do you end up in DC?
12: So I had a number of, Elon related interviews. And then I finally got a text that said, when can you get here? And I was in Florida. It was actually my birthday. January 3rd, and I was in Florida with my parents celebrating my birthday, and I said, oh, man, this is real. And so I looked at my wife, and I was like, are you sure you want to do this? Because we had a four-year-old daughter at the time, who's now five. And she said, you know, I know you would do a great job. Go for it. So I went back to Houston, got a few bags, and went to the JW Marriott in D.C., and off we went.
1: And this is all on your own dime?
12: Correct. I you know, spent all that myself on my personal card.
1: So then when you show up on day one, or what is it, all online, how does the process of Doge begin? Because you were in the middle of all this.
12: Yeah, so I show up and, you know, a security guard meets me downstairs because it was in SpaceX and there's a tremendous amount of security. And they say to me, these are, you know, two young Doge guys, and this is all in the book, by the way, but they say, we want you to find two ideas for the Department of Commerce that will, you know, reduce the federal deficit, and you have 3 days, and then you're going to present it to Doge leadership. And so immediately I was thinking, oh gosh, I got 3 days to do this. I don't know if Elon's going to be there, and Vivek was still involved at the time. So I stayed up till midnight the first night, you know, called my wife on the way home and said, man, this is real, because I knew this was a test. They wanted to see who were going to be leaders and who were going to be part of larger teams. And so I really wanted to do a good job at that.
1: So where do you start for a project like that?
12: Well, this is pretty funny. Because I was running these companies, I had never really used AI before. And so I literally, and this is also in the book, I literally Googled Department of Commerce. And one of the guys next to me was a tech entrepreneur, really, really nice guy. And he goes, buddy, you got to get AI. You got to get Gemini, ChatGPT. And he got me hooked up on all those things right away. And so then I started using AI to find out inefficiencies. And I started looking at the patent office. You know, we spend $16 billion on the census every 10 years, which is just outrageous. You know, it's much worse than most developed countries. So I ended up finding a few good ideas and presented it well, and they gave me a number of options of which departments to go into. So it was very fortunate.
1: So this was all using public information readily available?
12: Correct. We had nothing that was non-public. We just had to use public information. And, we had billionaire entrepreneurs sitting side by side on plastic folding tables, sitting there and just trying to figure out how do we reduce this deficit.
1: I love this vibe. It feels like a hurricane recovery, right? Everybody's like, put aside your ego. Let's save lives. Let's get things back up and running. Let's get people taken care of. You know, the funny thing about this, Tyler Hassan, is that I thought you were following this at the time. We were sort of your cheerleader section. We were super fans of what you were doing. And I thought you were some, technology guru. I had no idea that you didn't even have AI. You were not quite as bad as me, but in the realm. We'll continue our conversation with Tyler Hassan. The book is called Inside Doge, and it's out now. This is true American public service. I love this story. Coming up.
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14: 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Trans children.
1: Football is here. I'm fired up. You're fired up. 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

0: From the redwood forests to the Gulf Stream waters, this land was made for your morning show with Michael Del Giorno.
1: Well, as we've well documented, the Fed raised the interest rates a quarter of a point, signaled they'd raise it another quarter of a point before the end of the year. The president wants to go a point in the other direction. He was not happy.
2: Trump made the comments on Truth Social hours after the central bank announced its first rate hike since 2023 and later criticized the Fed board while speaking to reporters in North Carolina.
3: The board is very hostile. They're very political.
2: In the earlier Truth Social post, Trump wrote, "We are carrying almost every country in the world, and that cannot go on any longer. Lower the interest rates for the United States of America, and fast." The Fed, led by Trump pick chairman Kevin Warsh, raised benchmark interest rates a quarter percentage point to a target range of 3.75% to 4%. I'm Mark Mayfield.
1: If you're worried about an oil and gas crisis, no sweat. The major oil pipeline that crosses the Arabian Desert is expected to resume operation within just a few days. The House of Representatives passed a bill that would place more sanctions on Russia. And as one of my listeners just emailed me, what he was hoping would be the Super Bowl a couple of years ago. Could this be a preview of this year's Super Bowl? Detroit Lions traveling to Buffalo to take on the Bills Thursday night football tonight, 7:15 on Prime. And then three great college matchups tomorrow night, the leading being Miami, number 5, 2-0 against Wake Forest, 2-0 in the ACC. That'll be 6:30 on ESPN. Birthdays, Patrick Mahomes is 31. Alex Ovechkin, hockey great, 41. Bulls Lakers coach Phil Jackson, 81. And if it's your birthday, happy birthday. So glad you were born. Part 2 with Kim Komando, straight ahead.
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5: Armstrong and Getty are coming up at 9. After your morning show, keep it here on 1250 WHNZ. 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So are precious metals still a good buy? 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
7: Orange County leaders moving forward with the proposed temporary moratorium on new AI data centers. The one-year pause gives county officials time to study environmental impacts and to draw up specific zoning regulations before any new development applications are accepted. Palm Beach County commissioners have voted to pause the county's lawsuit against the FAA over flight restrictions put in place year-round near Mar-a-Lago. County attorneys say $254,000 in taxpayer money has already been spent on the suit that some commissioners like Maria Marino feel won't go anywhere.
8: I don't see us becoming victors in this lawsuit, so I would vote to not continue.
7: The vote was 4-3 in favor of pausing but not ending the lawsuit filed last year to stop planes from flying over neighborhoods rather than the president's estate. A lawnmower accident resulting in a Polk County child suffering serious lacerations. With Florida's News, I'm Karen Curtis.
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12: Well, a big problem is going to be in the holiday area still. Southbound 19 at Alter to 19, an accident. Got it pretty much all shut down southbound with big delays, and you'll have to avoid it by using alternate 19 and going around the accident scene. Another problem we had on 275 as you approach 54th Avenue North southbound, slowing you down, but the accident's out of the way. And now a crash on 275 blocking the left-hand lane south of Ashley southbound. Busy morning. Get traffic info around the clock by searching News Radio WFLA on iHeartRadio, keeping you updated. I'm Pat George.
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0: has just been so sticky, and they don't want it to spread into other parts of the economy.
1: Yeah, and this will add to that narrative that led to the poll that came out today. 77% of likely registered voters think the economy is fair to poor. That's not what the president was looking for heading into the midterms. I do remember when a quarter pounder with cheese, fry, and a Coke was just a little over $2. Not so much anymore. In fact, now it's gotten to where some restaurants are cheaper than fast food. How did we get to a simple burger has become a luxury meal? And you've been taking a look at some of the costs of what used to be very inexpensive indulgences.
0: Well, right. It used to be inexpensive, and now it's become an indulgence because what we're seeing, too, just our tastes are changing, right? You go to a sit-down restaurant, and there are more burgers on the menu that are front and center than ever before, right? It seems you have fewer choices, but there are just more burgers on the menu. But those burgers are getting more and more expensive. They were, they used to be $5.95 on the kids' menu at the restaurant. Now they're front and center, and they're $12, $14.95, $24.95, $30, with more and more stuff being piled on top of them. The restaurants say, look, we're not making a killing here. The beef is up, the rent is up, the utilities are up, the cost of labor is up. So they think that they're trying to keep track with American tastes. But boy, what used to be sort of the bread and wine of back in the day, the basic, is now something of an indulgence at well over $20 in most parts of the country.
1: Well, I don't know that there is such a thing as a ribeye under $35. And of course, if you're going somewhere nice, it's probably anywhere from $75 to $110, which is insane. That's why I'll take the burger medium rare. I'll take Rory O'Neill any day. Great reporting as always. We'll talk again tomorrow. All right, one chance to live this Thursday, September the 17th, 2026. It'll never happen again. Go make a difference in someone's life. Stay in the moment. Cherish your own. We'll see you in the morning. And good luck, Bills and Lions, because I love both of you.
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11: A newly released federal watchdog report found significant overcrowding at the Chrome Detention Center in Miami. The Inspector General's report also found medical staffing shortages. The findings come from an unannounced inspection conducted in May of 2025. Around the same time, U.S. Representative Debbie Wasserman Schultz toured the facility.
12: Defecating and urinating in front of all of these other people, conditions that are really, really unacceptable. The Trump administration needs to be held accountable.
11: The former Everglades Detention Center, Alligator Alcatraz, recently received similar criticism. The effect of declining enrollments being felt in the Palm Beach County School District. Officials announced close to 250 jobs are being eliminated, most of them teachers. It's in response to a drop in enrollment of almost 7,000 students. A fourth day of testimony ahead in the Pinellas County murder trial of plastic surgeon Tomasz Kozowski.
13: Prosecutors brought in law enforcement and forensic technicians who described what they found in Kozowski's car, pickup truck, and garage. Kozowski questioned the capacity of a garbage bag introduced into evidence.
14: Capacity, they're obviously hinting that you could probably hide a body in there, right? So, I mean, can you step into the trash bag?
13: The judge said to move on, and no one from the prosecution stepped into the bag. Kozowski's accused of murdering lawyer Stephen Cozzi in 2023. Witnesses described using chemicals to detect blood in Kozowski's vehicle. Gordon Bird, Clearwater.
11: A hole in a Jacksonville road is going viral. Photos on social media show a banana tree growing out of a hole in Murray Hill. Someone apparently planted the tree to get the city's attention, as the hole was 400th on the city's to-do list. With Florida's news, I'm Chris Trankman.
15: The U.S. will reportedly not be intervening in the conflict between Saudi Arabia and the Houthi rebels in Yemen. U.S. officials met with Houthi leaders over the weekend, and the militant group reassured the U.S. that the rebels had no intention of attacking American ships in the Red Sea. In return, the U.S. reportedly agreed not to help Saudi Arabia drive back the Houthi rebellion in Yemen. Interest rates are going up. The Federal Reserve Chair Kevin Warsh on Wednesday said persistent inflation was the reason for the rate hike of a quarter percentage point. Warsh said the committee voted unanimously to raise rates because inflation is currently not headed in the right direction that they would like. Ozzy Osbourne and Black Sabbath's final concert finally has set a release date for October 28th. Now titled Ozzy and Black Sabbath Back to the Beginning, the movie will be in theaters worldwide. It was filmed just 17 days before he died. I'm Michael Kastner.
16: Sure is a mess on US 19 southbound at alternate 19. They're telling us still shut down from an overturned vehicle accident, and they're forcing you to use alternate 19 as a bypass. Hillsboro Avenue at Florida, left lane blocked. I see a slowdown east and westbound. Temple Terrace area, 56th Street, a truck involved in an accident northbound right by River Hills Drive. And both sides of the bay, 275 heavy, but at least no accidents. Gun Highway south of 54, watch for a crash. 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I'm Pat George.
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0: being truthful about it. So I didn't realize that number was that low, to be honest with you.
1: Yeah, and it's mostly because they underestimate how long their money has to last. I mean, think about it. If you're going to retire early, let's say age 60, you may need money for 30 years. And that brings you only to age 90.
0: And we've
1: got a bunch of clients that are older than that.
0: Yeah, and people don't think that way, Steve. That's why we do this program, so people can have a different perspective when they started to think, I want to retire early. I get all the phone calls. I take the phone calls and I always ask them, when do you want to retire?
1: That's right.
0: A 62-year-old would tell me, 2 years ago, I wish I could retire.
1: That's
0: The bottom line is, how well have you saved?
1: Yep. It's got to be sustainable. It's got to get you through your retirement. And that may be age 86. It may be age 96. It may be like my mom. My mom is going to be, in just a couple months, she's going to be 97 years old. I still can't believe it.
0: She has plenty of money to live on.
1: Yep, she does. She's doing very well.
2: 727.
1: Wait, excuse me, MJ. Mom, get back to work, please. Change the trash cans over there.
3: No, I'm just kidding.
1: For those of you listening, my mom does not work at the Holland Group.
0: She's in Maryland.
2: Feed the chief barking officer.
0: Right. Take a full walk.
2: Right, can I give the number now, Steve?
1: Yeah, go ahead.
2: 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So we discussed, you know, the pros of retiring early. Let's now look at the flip side. Let's look at the financial downsides of retiring early, potentially.
0: So we start by the bright, I like to say the bright side of it. You know, retiring early, what does that mean? Well, it means that you're definitely much healthier because you're much younger, right? And you just want to make sure that you get all the things done.
1: Hopefully,
0: You want to make sure that you're happy, your happy family, everything is great. You know, retiring young, we have a lot of clients who retire young, and they do have the assets to be stable. They worry about the taxes. We show them exactly. There's no need to worry about that because we handle all of that for them.
1: That's right.
0: So we have a lot of young clients who takes a lot of trips, and cruise has become this big to do now with most of our clients. It's almost like taking a trip to Europe or a Mediterranean cruise. That's like 11 days or whatever it is.
1: So, because cruise ships are now the size of a city, you know, you can go on a cruise ship that has like what, 4,000 people on it.
0: That's a lot of people for me to be around.
1: Yeah, that's a lot.
0: Okay, so there was a study done, and the study was done in reference to, it says that the study was an economic behavioral study that retirees who exist in the workplace early often experience lower stress and better cognitive health. So if you want that lower stress and better cognitive health, I guess we're saying that I guess retiring early is great. But I will have to say one thing about this. We have a lot of younger people who is like in their 20s and 30s, and their goal is to retire like, I don't know, 35, 40.
1: Yeah, really. like the end of next year, they want to retire. Yeah, it certainly has shifted because our parents' generation was, hey, you work hard and you work hard till 65. Then you retire and that's it. And when you retire, you're done. You don't go back. I mean, there's so many different ways people are retiring today. And let's not forget the importance of freedom. Freedom is what people really love. They have more time to travel. They have more time to volunteer. if that's what you want to do. More time.

0: to get together with family. All things that our clients tell us they've wanted to do for many decades. Some even launch what we call an encore career. They say, I thought I was done, but I'm not done. I'm getting these calls. I'm now going to, instead of go back and work for the company I worked for, I'm going to be a consultant.
1: Yeah.
0: And I always tell them, if you're the consultant, then you make the rules. No Fridays, no Mondays. If you want to have a long, long weekend, you
2: no
0: can.
2: No Tuesdays, no Wednesdays, no Thursdays.
0: That's right.
1: No
0: That's
1: days.
0: Right. No days at all. But you can build it the way you want it to be, and that can be very exciting.
2: 727-228-6449. Early retirement, before we move on, might be sort of a freedom thing for some people, but financially, it might be more like an extended tightrope for others that you have to kind of navigate and walk. Let's talk now about the longevity risk. This is something that comes up quite a bit on this program, and the longevity risk is exactly what it sounds like.
1: So, yeah, I mean, you actually saying it, it's all right there, longevity risk. It simply means that you're living longer, and the longer that you live, you want to make sure that you have enough money to last you as long as you live. And for today's retirees, you know, who are living longer than ever before, for example, a 65-year-old couple has about 50% chance of one partner will live past age 90.
0: Yep,
1: so if you're 65,
0: right.
1: You know, you think of, one of us is going to live till age 90. And of course, if you retire at age 60 and you started looking at possibility between, like you mentioned, Steve, between 30 to 35 years, you better have enough income. You better save enough money so you can actually enjoy your retirement, because people are living longer. Save that money for at least 30 or 35 years more.
0: Save. Yep, that's right. And make sure that you remember one thing. You don't need money just for retirement. You need enough money to stay retired. This is a retirement nightmare, Elizabeth. Imagine this. You're 82 years old, and you've got to go back to work. First of all, at your age, 82, our daughters will probably say, oh, sure, Mama, you can come back to work at the Holland Group. Everyone misses you. Everyone would love to see you. But
1: I won't give up my partnership, Steve.
2: As a heavy equipment operator at a construction site.
0: Right. So for a lot of people, this is not going to work. Not going to work at all. But we've got some wonderful personal stories that we can tell about why retiring early is magnificent. Magnificent. It worked out incredibly good for a lot of our clients. And we also have some stories that, yeah, not so much. It didn't work out well because people really didn't think about all the possible negative things associated with a retirement that was going to be 25 years. Now it's going to be 35 or 40 years. And that's a long, long time to make sure that you continue to get your income.
1: So that's great, and because that's exactly what we do with our clients. But we also have some clients who don't like to pay attention to the fact that, okay, you're young. I remember this one client came to us for young in his late 50s, and he mentioned that, you know, I'm done. I'm done with the car business. This is it. I am done. Mm-hmm. I have enough money to live on, and I just want to plan. I know exactly what my budget is because this is what I've been doing all these years. I'm an executive, and I know exactly how to maneuver my money. I just need someone to put a plan together for me so I can actually follow the plan and live the way I want to live. Well, we put a plan together for them as a couple, and he started living the way they started living the way they used to live prior to retirement at age 58 or so, age 58, 59 years old.
0: Right.
1: And what happened? You had those phone calls with them and called them into the office and said, this is what the plan was for longevity.
2: Uh-huh.
1: You both are so young. This is what we need to do for you. And you have to stick with the plan. Well, they got upset and said, well, you know, we need to make more money. Well, you know, maybe I need to take a part-time job. We had a client who was in the business that helped this client go ahead and get a job. And then he goes, he got a great job, high pay. He goes, too many hours. I don't want to do it. I'm retired. Serious.
0: Wow. Yeah.
1: Okay. That kind of stuff happens, and it happens to people we know, and happens to some of our clients.
0: Yeah. It certainly does. And it's very interesting to see which road they go down as far as, oh, wow, this is a great opportunity. I'm going to take this job for maybe 2, 3, 5 more years.
1: Yeah.
0: Or to say, nope, I'm set with my decision. I'm going to stay retired, and I'm going to deal with the negativity of all these things I've been thinking about that retiring early has.
1: So it was, I liked the money they offered me because they didn't know who the Hollands are. This was great. I had to go all the way to the top and just got a great interview. I got the job.
0: Right.
1: But 20 hours, I don't want to do it.
0: Right.
2: 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All the contact information there. What about strategies? Let's talk about the smart strategies that can be used by early retirees.
0: Yeah, smart strategies, very, very important. You got to break this stuff down. Break it down into different phases. So one thing that we talk about quite a bit, when somebody comes to us, Elizabeth, and they say, I'm 58, I'm 59, I want to retire now. I know I can't get my Social Security till age 62. I think I have enough cash to utilize until I get to 62, and then I'm going to take Social Security at 62. Well, we always discourage them from taking it at 62 because from 62 to 67, typically it will grow by 6% per year guaranteed, and it's inflation adjusted. But, you know, you need an income bridge to cover those years that you do not get Social Security. And if maybe you're one of the rare ones out there that might receive a pension as well. So that's important. Also, reevaluate your asset allocation. Many retirees still need about 40 to 50, possibly even 60% equity exposure to outpace inflation. So you know what that tells me? That tells me that maybe 40 to 50% of their portfolio is not in equities. And if it's not in equities, what are you doing? Is it in fixed income? Is it in cash equivalents? Is it in these asset classes that are averaging 2% per year and you've got a investment advisor that's charging you 1.5%? No good. It's very, very important that we look at your asset allocation and see where the growth is coming from.
2: So cover your asset class is
0: cover
2: what you're saying.
0: Cover your ass. Be right. Classy and right. Cover your asset classes.
2: Exactly.
0: That's right. And, of course, consider tax-efficient withdrawals.
2: That's CYA as well, right? CYA.
0: It is. Yeah. It is indeed.
2: CYAC.
0: Right. Yes. For those crazy ones like Schnitt and myself that happen to be acronym crazy, so we'll create an acronym out of anything. Isn't that right, Elizabeth?
1: Yes.
2: Let's talk about emotional and lifestyle factors. This is also crucial. I mean, this is real life, actually.
1: Yeah, you're right. It's really, and we started the show talking about the emotional factor that goes into early retirement.
0: Yeah.
1: Am I ready for this? You know, is there stress? Is there anxiety? Yes. So some people there is, and for some there is excitement, and there is, you know, all the wonderful things I want to do when I retire. So there's absolutely some strong emotional factor that you have to deal with. On the emotional side, is to be open about everything. Look at everything. Look at every single aspect. Some early retirees struggle with the loss of purpose. You know, what am I going to do? get out of the kitchen would be one of them, I would have to say.
0: They walk around the house, who am I? Who am I now?
1: Why did I do this so early?
0: Yes.
1: Why did I do this? Why did I do this? You know, and you have to be really identify exactly what is it you want to do when you retire.
0: Yep. Yeah, very true. You know, we've seen clients who financially could retire, but emotionally, they weren't ready at all. So what some of them did, and I remember reading this, reading about this years ago, called purpose portfolios. So purpose portfolios is mixing part of your time, part of it with working, part of it with volunteering, and part of it implementing the hobbies that you really like and that you think about. You know, there's we get a lot of clients who say thing, and we had this conversation just the other day about playing the piano.
1: Oh, yeah, like, this morning with Troy.
0: Yep. Oh, that's right. Yeah. And, you know, you have always said, I want to learn how to play piano. I want to do it. And one of our clients, Diane, she played piano as a child, and then she got away from it in her adult years, but went right back to it now that she's retired, and she's doing very, very well. So that is a meaningful hobby that you can pick right back up.
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3: Tampa Bay. This is Alicia Holland, DeBernardi here, advisor with the Holland Group. We are answering your question of the day, and I have Steve Holland with me.
0: Absolutely. Yes, I am here. Hello, Tampa Bay. We're going to take a question. Now, Alicia, is this question that you're about to read, I have not seen it. Is this from a TV viewer or is this from a radio listener?
3: This is a TV viewer.
0: Oh, okay.
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0: That means you have to get up Sunday.
3: Or stream,
0: right. Yeah, you'll have to get up Sundays before noon, right?
3: Unless you stream it or record it ahead of time. I actually record our radio or our TV show.
0: Do you really?
3: Yep.
0: Oh, wow. That's pretty cool.
3: Then I watch it later.
0: Right.
3: All right. So we have Edward from Terra Verde. And Edward, after watching the TV show, wrote in to say, are there any tax advantage ways to leave money to our grandkids without it getting eaten up by taxes or fees?
0: Yeah, that's a good question. It kind of sounds to me like Edward is lying in a ditch with a white flag, like, I surrender. You know, there's nothing you can do. There is something you can do. You know what the number one controller to your tax advantages are? It's your annual tax return. And I would start, Edward, by saying, do you have an advisor that reviews your tax? Now, you may have an advisor that prepares your taxes. Right?
3: Big difference, though.
0: You may have. That's not really an advisor. That's a tax preparer.
3: Yep.
0: And everyone knows there's a million of them out there, and they do a great job. They certainly do. But a tax preparer is not a tax advisor. And a lot of big Wall Street firms, I don't need to name them. Everyone knows who they are. There's big, big Wall Street firms. They tell their brokers, do not give tax advice. Do not give legal advice. You're not an accountant and you are not a lawyer.
3: Yep.
0: We can be sued. And many of them have been. So a lot of big firms shy away from giving any type of tax advice. When we started the Holland Group in 1993, I worked for a CPA financial planning firm, and we embrace the conversation about investing conducively to your tax return. And I started saying, actually, you know what? I used to give a lot of seminars, as you know, around Tampa Bay. And sometimes, when I started doing the seminars in the early 90s, I did them the wrong way. I would feed people first, and then I would give my presentation.
3: Oh, they don't want to listen to you then.
0: No, they definitely don't. Especially like at Bon Appetit in Dunedin, they served the most amazing cheesecake. So people would eat their chicken or eat their steak, and then they have cheesecake, and guess what? Lights out. They'd fall asleep.
3: Nap time.
0: So I would, in my presentation, I would put up my right hand and say, the right hand has got to talk to the left hand. Do you have the right hand? Is your stocks, your bonds, your mutual funds, your ETFs, your UITs, the investments that you have? And then I would put my left hand up and say, and over here you have your 1040 tax return. And I would pull my hands together and clap really loud. And I'd wake up about half the crowd.
3: Oh, so, nice. I like that. Theatrical.
0: It was a good strategy. But the bottom line is very true. You've got to have an income tax and financial strategy. Edward, don't wave the white surrender flag. We can help you. We will show you tax advantage strategies that are not going to be totally eaten up by taxes or fees. And if they were, why would we do them, right?
3: Exactly. I tell people all the time when they call in and ask questions that the Holland Group's core operates in a place where all recommendations are born and bred out of tax efficiency, because investments and all items that end up on that tax return, it has to be looked at through the scope of being tax efficient and tax conscious.
0: Right.
3: And that's something that a lot of people just do not do because they don't want to face that. They're so quick to make these recommendations, but really everything comes to the surface eventually and it ends up on that tax return. So we want to be held accountable and do the right thing.
0: Absolutely. That was a great question.
3: Yes. Good job, Edward. Thank you for that. And thank you, Tampa Bay. Keep those questions coming in.
0: Hey there, Tampa Bay. It's Steve and Elizabeth Holland. 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
0: 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That's 727-228-6539.
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10: This is a Bloomberg Money Minute. Because of high home prices and mortgage rates now near 7% again, new home construction unexpectedly declined in August to the kind of weak pace we haven't seen since the depths of the COVID-19 pandemic. The building of multifamily projects, think apartment buildings, condos, tumbling nearly 22%, even though construction of single-family homes rose. Solid gains today on Wall Street with oil prices lower, pressure on the bond market easing up, and with investors having more confidence that the Fed's interest rate hike yesterday may be the best way to keep inflation under control amid the Iran war. Right now, the Dow's up 0.5%, the S&P 1% higher, the Nasdaq up 1.5%, a lot of gains in chip makers. And the Defense Division at General Motors just made its first delivery of Patriot missile parts to Lockheed Martin 1 month after the two giants formed a partnership. The effort is to replenish the Pentagon's munitions stockpiles. GM shares up more than 4%. Tom Busby, Bloomberg Radio.
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12: What we've seen this year is sort of what we were expecting, but better returns than what we were expecting at the beginning of the year. What I worry about from here, less so maybe for tech, maybe semis, I think they're talking about this, is just margin compression next year. When you look at trends in earnings forecasts, we're seeing margin expansion expectations for 2027. And I've worried about margins before, and I've been wrong. Companies have been able to maintain them. But I think now what we're in is this environment where you want to build, and there's a shortage of products. There's complicated structures. You need this whole supply chain. Things are unavailable. Some things are getting more expensive. Like, that to me is margins. That's this, where the risk is.
13: This market has been really driven by incredible earnings growth.
12: Yes.
13: I mean, just amazing.
12: Strong earnings.
13: So being a former analyst myself, if nothing else, the comps have to be tougher in 2027.
12: Yeah,
13: how does the market adjust to that, do you think?
12: So that's the question. Is a big earnings slowdown going to drive negative returns or just kind of meh returns? Yeah. And our view is, you know, the earnings slowdown itself is almost inevitable. You can't beat 50% growth or 35 or whatever we're tracking. But if you think about next year, the slowdown that we're forecasting is from 30 to 15.
13: Yep.
12: And 15 is still a pretty healthy growth rate. Yep.
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14: This is the Bloomberg Business of Entertainment Report. Since taking the wheel at NASCAR in April, Steve O'Donnell has been reshaping the business. Speaking to Bloomberg, he said part of his five-year plan is to attract younger fans.
15: The good news for us is the media package now, we're seeing some of that, right? We're seeing that younger demo come in, but we've got to get folks where they are, right? And so TikTok, is it social media? What are the different things we're doing around YouTube? And then what are we putting out there? So, you know, people have shorter attention spans. Do we look at race lengths in the future? Or how can we shorten up cautions to make sure? What are the highlight packages we can put out each and every week? So we're looking at a lot of that, but we still want to be authentic too.
14: NASCAR has also been looking at gaming and esports. NASCAR World on Roblox has generated 180 million visits from more than 37 million unique users year to date. More than half are under the age of 18. Meanwhile, NASCAR says viewership for those 18 to 24 is up 8%. Event emissions are up 9%. Karen Moscow, Bloomberg Radio.
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21: So artificial intelligence. And I know that the next UN global dialogue is supposed to come up in March of next year, but I've heard you actually say that that dialogue can actually wait. We've had a lot of threats and a lot of concerns right now about the rollout of AI and the potential risk that it is posing to every nation around the world.
22: My point is very simple. This is a fast moving innovation that will fundamentally affect the way we live. It's very important to understand the various aspects of it. First of all, the innovation part must not stop. Okay. We should continue innovation, and the doors to that should be open. But at the same time, we have to look at three issues that comes with it. First, job losses. I just heard from a young woman, Francesca, on your last program, about coders losing job. Okay, so this creative destruction of this new technology, I would like it to be more on the creative side than destructive side. And it's very important to ensure that there's a soft landing for those who are losing jobs and they find alternative ways of living. The second thing that we have seen in the previous round of technological change, especially when internet came, the digital divide between countries. We would like to see if there is a way to avoid that this time. Mm-hmm. And third, existential issues. We have heard from technology leaders in the last few days that a super smart AI with sentient characteristics might eventually even replace us as human species. You know, the processing powers of this being are out, infinitely more than ours. So if it is a question of survival of the fittest, I'm not sure where we humans stand on the scale. The important thing is that we don't we avoid that eventuality. We did it when it came to human climate. We did it when it came to nuclear non-proliferation. This is non-proliferation on steroids.
1: Does the UN, though, still have the authority and clout to marshal the entire world around something that is everybody's problem? Or is this something that will primarily be solved by either the major superpowers or maybe the major companies involved?
22: You see, this is where I'm making a point to all countries. Even the United Nations is centered around governments. But the innovations in regard to AI, the governments have do not have the principal role. We have the innovators. We have the industry leaders. Okay. And then we have a large group of people who will be using them, will be affected by them. United Nations must unlock its doors to them. We cannot regard these non-state actors as the others, especially on this matter. We should get them together and huddle with them to figure out what kind of guardrails we would need. International cooperation is the answer. And we cannot do it by having the states alone.
1: Well, speaking of international cooperation, particularly with the high-level meetings coming up, I mean, there are several unresolved military conflicts out there, from the situation in Gaza to Ukraine, but more importantly also with Iran. Has there been any talk about maybe trying to marshal some more formal discussions over the next week about maybe potentially finding some sort of solution to what's going on in Iran?
22: You see, the solution to all any of these problems lie in dialogue. And that's what we do in the United Nations. Get the various actors together. Look at what happened last year. United States had an opportunity to sit with a number of Muslim countries during this General Assembly, and out of that discussion came this Gaza peace plan. So we are a platform that we offer to all countries to sit together and push the envelope towards peace and away from conflict.
1: But doctor, I have to ask you, and specifically about Gaza. I mean, you're from Bangladesh, so you have had a first row seat to the Rohingya crisis over there, a crisis that is now 9 years and running. There are a lot of people that see some parallels to what's going on in Gaza, now basically 3 years and running. Are there lessons that you can take from the situation in Myanmar, Bangladesh, and the neighboring nations to what's going on right now in Gaza and Israel?
22: You see, what the most important lesson is what the terrible impact this had on lives of people that are affected. I spent many, many hours in Rohingya camps. I was my government's high representative for Rohingya issues. The issue almost died. Last year, we could manage to bring it to the United Nations in the form of an international conference. And ever since, we have seen the various parties trying to get together in order to resolving this. As I said, even in the Rohingya issue, we are into the ninth year, but we see now some glimmers of hope that parties will get together and start talking about solving this crisis. And we might take time in agreeing on solutions, but in the meanwhile, it's very important that we don't forget that lives are at stake. Lives are at stake. We got to continue to provide support to those who are alive, and this is one of the things that UN does very well.
1: All right, Dr. Rahman, really appreciate you taking time for us. And of course, the world will be watching as we move forward. Dr. Khalilur Rahman there, the 81st UN General Assembly President here in New York as UN General Assembly Week continues. Back to you.
2: All right. There you have it with Romain Bostic live from World Headquarters. And thank you, Romain, for bringing us that conversation. The world will be watching our coverage next week live from UNGA. There'll be much more where this came from, as you would expect, with full coverage here on Bloomberg Radio. In fact, we're going to talk in just a moment with Bloomberg's Washington correspondent, Tyler Kendall, who will be traveling with the president to UNGA on what will surely be an important week for international politics. Thanks for joining us here. It's the Thursday edition of Balance of Power. We've got 47 days to the election. The House has left town. They're gone till November 8th. The Kennedy Center is still standing. And Wall Street today, for the most part, is too. This has been quite a nice recovery here after the intense selling we saw yesterday, after the Fed decision and the rhetoric we heard from Kevin Warsh. S&P 500 is up over 1% right now, or 83 points. The NASDAQ is up over 1.5%, 418 points. The Dow is adding 359 points, about 0.2%. And oil prices, as you might suspect, are lower. We have this inverse relationship every day. WTI down 1.5% right now, about $101 a barrel. Brent's at 103, down 2.5%. Interest rates, as a result, also lower. You've got a 10-year at 4.94, a 30-year at 5.29. The VIX is at 15. So everyone take a breath, at least for now. Tyler Kendall's going to get on an airplane to go to New York and spend some time with world leaders next week. And I'm glad to say that she's with us right now after the conversation, Tyler, that we just heard with the president of the United Nations General Assembly. This won't be your first, but it does seem to have a different tone with this president this year, with everything we're hearing from tariffs on Canada, now potentially the EU, to an active war with Iran.
12: I mean, I don't know where you want to start.
2: I don't even know
12: what
2: that was a question, actually.
12: There's a huge
2: What's his agenda, then? Maybe that's where we start. He's going to be obviously spending a lot of time dealing with the China issue. How will it play out?
12: Right. But notably, it's not our expectation that Chinese President Xi Jinping is going to stop by New York City on the way, though one of his counterparts is. His trade minister is expected to meet on the sidelines with the Treasury Secretary Scott Bessent the weekend beforehand to maybe hash out some last minute details before Xi Jinping comes here to the White House later in the week. We can get into that, including that our own reporting indicates the two sides are expected to extend the trade truce maybe by 6 months, maybe not a full year, because there seems to still be some disagreement around some of China's export controls related to rare earths. But that's going to be the backdrop here. President Trump, though, will meet with other leaders when he's in New York. He is expected to address the UN General Assembly. Last year gave quite the speech that shocked a lot of allies and spoke about bolstering the U.S.'s presence on the world stage and sort of sheltering away from other allies. We'll see how it goes this year. Axios is reporting he's set to meet on the sidelines with some Gulf state leaders, including the UAE, Saudi Arabia, which has been asking the U.S. for military assistance in its own conflict against the Houthis. So very likely that we could get more info about those meetings as we get closer.
2: Could be a harsh tone when he speaks then. Once again,
12: we'll have to see the backdrop here, as you mentioned, the EU and Canada, for example, showing that they are diversifying away from the United States, continuing a theme that we've seen from Canada at this point throughout the year, looking for other export markets. This has really come into focus when we're talking about energy exports in particular. I read a pretty incredible stat. The 20% of the energy that the U.S. consumes comes from Canada. We are a major importer when it comes to Canadian energy, and part of this potential associate, the EU proposing that Canada should be an associate member of the bloc, could bolster moving energy supplies over. We know Canada has been looking at markets like China, like India when it comes to this. So there's definitely a lot of different trade tensions out there.
2: None of this is real, though, right? I mean, Carney's not going to do that, is he? The president wanted Canada to be the 51st state. Now it's going to be part of Europe. It's not the way he planned it.
12: Well, an associate member is how it's been pitched. And we should say we did hear from an EU commission spokesperson defending the idea. Yeah. They said that this is about bolstering their productive relationship with Canada. It doesn't have to do with anybody else, even though the president certainly didn't take it that way. Now threatening tariffs if he deems this a hostile act.
2: Severe tariffs or stop all trading with Europe. This is something. This is the kind of stuff we could be hearing about at UNGA next week. I want to ask you about what we heard last evening. The president went to North Carolina to stump for Michael Whatley, the Republican candidate for Senate. He was asked about the rate hike because we saw his post on Truth Social. He was not happy about it. Kaylee and I talked to Chris Phelan, the new CEA director at the White House, not happy about it. Go watch it. But the president was asked and almost seems to now be taking credit for the hike as if he ordered Kevin Warsh to do. Let's play for our listeners what we're talking about here. If you're on YouTube, get on there now. Search Bloomberg Business News Live. We'll put you right under the wing of Air Force One. Listen.
0: Interest rates are too high. They're not appropriate. I talked to Kevin, and I said, you might as well vote with the board because it's not going to matter. The board is very hostile. They're very political. They're doing the wrong thing. They're a bunch of politicians. We should be paying the lowest interest rate anywhere in the world.
2: I talked to Kevin. I said, you might as well vote with the board. So he okayed this?
3: Well, this seemed to be the president standing by his Fed chair, yeah. Right? He seemed to be giving his backing here. He seems to suggest that they had some sort of conversation. We should say that Kevin Warsh was asked directly about any potential discussions with the president. He didn't address any conversations they have or haven't had. The president here seeming to frame this argument that he thinks that members of the FOMC are politically motivated.
2: Politicians.
3: Yeah. Even as we repeatedly hear from the Fed chair himself, who, if you're joining us on YouTube, you see on the screen right there, that policymakers are, of course, focused on the economic fundamentals. That includes how geopolitical risks are playing into the inflation fight as we continue to talk about the conflict in Iran. You also heard the president there reiterate that he thinks the U.S. should have the lowest borrowing costs in the world, though we know a number of factors contribute to those borrowing costs, including a country's credit profile. And the U.S. has been impacted by an unsustainable debt trajectory, so there's a lot that we could unpack.
2: There always is. Tyler will be back in our second hour, only here on Bloomberg.
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8: After yesterday's Fed decision, but let's take a look at what's happening with equities. Right now, a 1.1% advance on the S&P to 76.35, up 83 points now. Dow Industrials up 363 for the Dow, a gain of 0.7%. NASDAQ Composite Index up 1.6%. NASDAQ 100 Index up 1.7%. All of this with the VIX below 16, the 2-year 4.67%, again the 10-year 4.94%, and the 30-year 5.29%. Gold up $103 the ounce to $43.66. That's an advance of 2.4%. A retreat for crude. West Texas Intermediate $101.03 a barrel now, down 1.4%. Briefly got below $100 a barrel this morning. Brent crude right now, $103.61. Barrel of Brent down by 2.1%. Generac holding shares are surging 21%. Generac has agreed to supply up to $8 billion worth of generators for Amazon's data centers, and it's issued a warrant for a stake in the company. Right now, we do have Amazon shares up by 2.1%. The big story, though, Generac now surging by 21%. Also, General Motors has made its first delivery of Patriot missile parts to Lockheed Martin, less than a month after forming a partnership. The collaboration between GM and Lockheed shows the beginnings of the kind of factory conversion to weaponry that we had back in World War II. GM up 3.6%, Lockheed Martin down 1.5%. I'm Charlie Pellett. That Joe Matthew is a Bloomberg Business Flash.
2: Okay, Charlie. Thank you, sir. Charlie, we'll be back with more on the markets in about 20 minutes time, live from World Headquarters in New York. We're following the Thursday trade here and glad you're with us on the Thursday edition of Balance of Power here on Bloomberg Radio. You made it to Little Friday. We can just barely smell the weekend. It's coming, I tell you. The House already kind of on its weekend. Did you hear they're gone? I think I mentioned that earlier. They pulled the plug on the whole thing. Everybody went home last night. They will not be back until after the election, until after November 8th. But something important happened. A couple of things did before they left. This one I highlight for now because we talk about data center every day. This week it's been more about the existential threat against humanity, we're told. And lawmakers are hearing about this just as often as we are. So they're trying to put pen to paper, get something done. And in this case, a data center bill aimed at protecting consumers from higher electric bills actually passed. And my God, look at this number. How often do you hear? 417 to 3? Yeah, 3 Democrats voted against it. Everybody else all in on the Ratepayer Protection Act. Overwhelming bipartisan support because everybody wants to say they tried to do something before the machines came to your home. It directs states to consider, this is how it goes, making firms that operate new data centers pay a federally set rate for high volume electricity usage. This is what that's what the language. Change anything between now and November, most likely, but at least you're caught in the act. Because the other news that people are reading about today is about another breach. And it's the same company, everybody, OpenAI, with a whole new set of disclosures today. You remember this Hugging Face thing? Well, when that took place, there had already been a series of incidents of AI breaking out of its cage and doing something it was not told to do. And some of these are doozies. I've got the document in front of me here, our framework for reporting model misalignment. When you hear about misalignment, you know we have a problem. Alignment is the idea of the AI model actually working in the way that the human wants it to. Misalignment is when it does its own thing. So OpenAI says, we got about a half dozen of these we didn't even tell you about because we didn't even know about them ourselves. Out with this report in a blog post detailing various instances of misbehavior in order to complete a task or succeed at an evaluation. Some examples included models fabricating missing data. They made it up, attempting to bypass network restrictions and AI agents sharing files with each other that they were supposed to keep private. Does that make you pretty comfortable about the direction we're going in? They also outlined a case for employees to self-report similar incidents of so-called misalignment with previously unreported instances of, yes, making up information in order to return results. And with the scrutiny that we're getting now from Washington, this is another interesting one. What do you think Steve Bannon, Bernie Sanders would say about this? Enter King Charles. Yes, it gets weirder. King Charles has all the AI executives over there today for tea, I guess, because they're not signing any agreements. They're essentially, they're there to reassure the king, who's warning them of the existential threat that they're going to make sure everything is all right. Jensen Huang in the room, among others. Here's King Charles from earlier.
0: How can we build international cooperation and consensus to achieve this so no nation is left behind, but the human race is left in place? Now, this may sound hyperbolic. I have long thought it is just enlightened realism.
2: I'm sorry, this is... I feel like we've been pushed into the Twilight Zone here, and I'm having trouble every day following the bead. Maybe Gautam can help me. I just get a kick out of it. Let's bring him in. Bloomberg Opinion contributor, lecturer, Yale School of Management, Gautam Mukunda. We thought of you. You know, producer James wanted you to weigh in on this, and I'm glad to see you, because we hear from Steve Bannon and Bernie Sanders about the digital oligarchs, and Jensen Huang decides to show up with the King of England? You can't make up these optics.
3: No, I mean, honestly, if it goes much further, next time you have me on the show, I'm going to stake out that rare pro-extinction position where, you know, AI can take us out. I'm okay with it.
2: Okay. Listen, I don't know where to go with this today. When you see the headlines that I just mentioned, more models are breaking out, doing things they shouldn't be doing, even as Washington tries to get its arms around it. Do we get the AI we deserve? Is that the question that we should be asking right now? We get the Congress we deserve with the politics in this country. If AI is modeled after human nature, isn't this what we get?
3: Yeah, I think you're exactly right. And it's sort of pretty striking how the different bots all seem to reflect the personality of their creators. When you talk with Claude, it sometimes feels like you're actually speaking with Dario Amodei. And there is some of this. There's also like, look, it's great. You know, it's great that OpenAI made this disclosure, although it seems to have taken them a little longer than it should have. It's great that they're talking about safety measures. But if OpenAI is actually serious about not, you know, trying to take safety seriously and, you know, maybe we should have regulation, then Greg Brockman, its president, probably shouldn't be donating massive amounts of money to PACs whose cause is to block all that kind of regulation. Like, there's a real conflict between words and actions here that's becoming more and more striking.
2: Well, we thought Hugging Face was a big deal. It turns out there's a lot more where this came from. I will note, Gautam, the company says that these reports are only an initial set of disclosures. They are not a comprehensive account of issues arising from its chatbots. Are we going to find ourselves a year from now finding out about hundreds of breakouts that we never knew about while they were happening?
3: I don't know about hundreds, but I'd be shocked if this is the complete roster, because the Hugging Face breakout, they found it basically because the bots were so clumsy, it was impossible not to find it. And then Ruby Gems was a couple of days later, and then, hey, it was the same problem. In fact, I was on air on Sunday, and the first thing I said was, these are just the ones we know about. There's surely more to come, and bam, there are. So I want to make a distinction with what's happening here is I think that the AI companies are putting a lot of emphasis on creating autonomy, right? They're creating bots that can work for days or even weeks without human intervention. More and more, I suspect, we are going to see that as a mistake, that it is just too easy for those bots to run out of control when they have days or weeks without a human in the loop. And eventually, I suspect there's going to be people coming in and saying, we need to really rethink the role of autonomy in our AI research.
2: It's been suggested, Gautam, and this has been an important week for AI following, you know, look, it started with the memo from Dario and everyone started chiming in here, and it's really changed the contours of this argument. But are our fears misplaced? Everyone's wondering when the machines are going to take over and Arnold Schwarzenegger is going to be at your door. We're spending less time thinking about the purposeful human use of AI to hack computer systems, governments, utilities, our own bank accounts. This is why CrowdStrike and Palo Alto are at new highs, it seems like, every day. Is that the fear that we should be addressing in the near term?
3: So it's definitely a much more plausible fear and a much more near-term fear, and much like the odds that human beings will use AI's capabilities to do bad things are 100%. I don't know what, and it's really important to do exactly what you just said, which is differentiate between things we are worried that AI will do to us and things that we are worried that we will use AI to do to us, because the solutions to those two risks look completely different, right? The first category of risk you manage by limiting the power of AI. The second category of risk you might manage by actually distributing it, making sure that that defenders have access to the most powerful AI tools in order to protect themselves from this sort of malicious attack. But those are completely different categories of concern. And, you know, I mean, look, a political system where Chuck Grassley, who is always my favorite piece of political trivia, older than the chocolate chip cookie, has a major role in deciding this kind of policy, is probably going to struggle.
2: I never heard that. That's fantastic. You were at the Yale School of Management, as I say, in your intro. Are you personally using AI? I'm just curious as we talk about this, because to your point, most lawmakers, as we've learned, are not. And to what extent has it changed the business on campus, the business of education, and the way you interact with those you're lecturing?
3: So I use AI constantly. I don't actually use it very much for the work I do at Yale. So I want to differentiate between those two. But for the work I do for research, for when I use it constantly as a research tool when I'm writing, when I'm working with private companies, like Claude is open on my right side monitor if I'm at a computer, period, like always. And it is an extraordinarily powerful tool if you know how to use it. If you use it badly, I think it will actually make you worse at your job. But if you use it well, I think it can make you enormously better. At Yale, because we're still trying to figure out what are our policies on you, how do we handle students with AI, there I try not to use it for exactly that reason.
2: It's really interesting. Should all lawmakers be given a Claude or OpenAI account so they can start experiencing what the heck it is they're trying to regulate?
3: I mean, I can lead a horse to water, but I can't force him to drink, right? Like, ask lawmakers lawmakers access to Claude. I doubt they'll use it. And I mean, technical sophistication is not, so like, we just had in Congress, right? So where Scott Bessent was questioned, before a committee, and they said, hey, you have no people with any level of technical skill anywhere in your Treasury. There's no one in your Treasury Department who has, like, any actual knowledge of the subject matter with which they're dealing with. And Bessent smirks and says, well, maybe you don't know this, but Robert Oppenheimer was not a physicist. I'm going to note, Robert Oppenheimer was a professor of theoretical physics. He was not just a physicist. He was kind of the physicist. So I have no idea where Bessent got that piece of trivia from. But this is not, you know, both sides have problems on this, but particularly with the Trump administration. I don't think they value technical expertise that much.
2: I know you do, and I'm glad you could join us. This is a great conversation. Gautam Mukunda, Bloomberg Opinion, Yale School of Management. Great to see you. We'll assemble our political panel next. We've got a good one for you today with much to talk about here on Balance of Power, only on Bloomberg Radio.
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10: 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They're a fiduciary, and they...

0: these AI models actually producing the work that the humans want it to. In this case, OpenAI is detailing various instances of AI misbehavior in order to complete a task or succeed at an evaluation. Kaylee, some examples include the models fabricating missing data, attempting to bypass network restrictions, and AI agents sharing files with each other that they were supposed to keep private. This is, I guess, a recurring scenario.
1: Yeah, which OpenAI says they didn't necessarily have a consistent, coherent plan to document. And that's part of what they're going to do going forward, is have a set disclosure plan. And it is this kind of work, policing yourself, I guess, that the NVIDIA CEO Jensen Huang says these labs need to do more of. He, along with a number of other big names in this space, were actually in Scotland for the King's AI Summit. Yes, King Charles III held an AI summit. And this is what Jensen Huang said on the sidelines.
2: As we move from labs to product development, the companies have to become much more rigorous in testing and securing and making sure that the products are ready for use before it's released. And in doing so, if it's not ready, just hold it back. You should go as fast as you can, but no faster than that.
1: So let's get into this now as we bring in Michael Shepard, Bloomberg News Senior Editor for Technology and Strategic Industries. So, Shep, Jensen says you have to be more rigorous in testing and securing. Is that what OpenAI is trying to do here?
3: Well, OpenAI is really trying to establish a framework for how it discloses these incidents and then lays out a follow-up plan for how it's going to prevent them from happening in the future. And it's the kind of approach that it would like to see its counterparts across the industry and perhaps even in government adopt when it comes to handling these episodes of so-called misalignment. And certainly testing and reviews is part of that. They want to make it more rigorous. The one thing that was absent from Jensen's remarks, though, was interesting, was a call for the government to actually have a role in either conducting or mandating those kinds of tests. In fact, that is something, Kaylee, that the NVIDIA chief has come out against. He really does think that it should be much more industry-focused review. And like David Sachs, another Trump ally, they believe that there is enough legislation and regulation on the books for companies to police their own work. And that's sort of what we were hearing from Jensen earlier today.
0: Pretty interesting to learn as well that this might just be the beginning, Shep. The company says these reports are only an initial set of disclosures, not a comprehensive account of issues arising from its chatbots. What could we learn months from now about things happening today?
3: Well, Joe, that caught my eye in reading the report, too. And when you think about it, looking back at the Hugging Face episode and a few of the other things, and then looking even a little bit further back to April when Anthropic disclosed that its Mythos model could only be shared with a handful of trusted partners owing to the system's extraordinary abilities to find software vulnerabilities, you know, it just sort of suggests that there is more to come, a lot more to come perhaps than we're even aware of. And I think the industry more broadly is trying to brace us for that reality. And that was the undercurrent in Dario Amodei's 3,800-word essay over the weekend, spelling out not only the risks, but the steps that he thought needed to be taken to address them. And that included, on his part, a slowdown in pacing of developing the most advanced systems, but also efforts including more government regulation and wider industry coordination to try to address some of those safety concerns. So yes, Joe, we are really more at the beginning of the story than the end.
0: Well, that's really interesting, as always. Shep, thank you so much. Michael Shepard with us live from Washington on these new AI disclosures. It's a pretty interesting moment in time that we're in here because, you know, we hear, Kaylee, about doomers. But the fact of the matter is, I think two-thirds of American born out in a number of polls have concerns about this technology. And it's kind of the backdrop for a lot of people's worldview right now. The new poll that we are looking at, new global poll that we're going to be talking about here from the Rockefeller Foundation in a conversation with Rajiv Shah, brings forth some pretty interesting findings. Some of them are dark, some of them bring some light. Nearly 7 in 10 people say the world has gotten worse over the past year, Kaylee. Imagine that. Economic optimism has fallen in 27 of 34 countries surveyed, but more than half, 57%, say their country should cooperate to solve global challenges, even when doing so requires compromising some national interests. And it plays into the very talk that we were just having with Shep.
1: Yeah, if AI is a challenge, it certainly mm-hmm. is a global one. And that's yep. at the very heart of the question as to whether or not the U.S. should be pacing itself or U.S. labs should slowing things down if it's a competition with China. If you can coordinate with China, though, maybe it's a different story.
0: How true. Yes, indeed. And this will be part of course, what takes place at the United Nations General Assembly next week when we consider nations working together to solve problems. Dr. Rajiv Shah is president of the Rockefeller Foundation, former USAID administrator during the Obama administration. It's great to have you with us on Bloomberg TV and radio. Thanks for coming to talk about some of these findings. We can get into the artificial intelligence portion of this. I know the foundation has its own ideas on how to solve some of these issues. But are people more optimistic about the world when we see numbers like this? More optimistic about solving problems, but not about the world we're in.
4: That's right. Thanks for having me. Look, I think there's a big disconnect, not just in the United States, but around the world, in terms of what people want and what people think they're getting from their leaders.
0: Yeah.
4: It's incredibly clear, as you point out, 7 in 10 of our survey respondents are more pessimistic about the global economy, global security, and their position in the world than they were. This is a poll that covered 35,000 respondents across 34 countries.
0: Yeah. Wow.
4: Most concerning to me personally is that in 22 of those countries, respondents named their number one fear as the United States over and above China and Russia. And that's a sentiment we're starting to see become much more pervasive throughout the developing and emerging economies on this planet. And that's in stark contrast. When I ran USAID, I would go into remote parts of Western Democratic Republic of Congo or very rural communities in India or Indonesia. And you'd often go into a schoolhouse in the middle of nowhere and see John F. Kennedy's portrait hanging above the billboard because so many people around the planet want to admire the United States and aspire to the concept of universal human dignity that we have stood for on the global stage since World War II. So I've seen time and again how fighting for that principle makes us safer and stronger, and fear that the data show we are losing that standing in the world.
1: Well, another data point is that only 39% of respondents said they are comfortable with the U.S. playing a leading role in world affairs. That was only slightly above what they say the same of China. Do you see these statistics as being directly connected to the dismantling of USAID?
4: Oh, absolutely. I mean, look, I think a lot of it is the war in Iran, which has already cost us more than $38 billion of just federal expenditure and is running probably north of $2 billion a month. Compared to those numbers, all of American foreign aid that went to help save people from diseases and hunger and starvation is an incredibly tiny share of the federal budget. In fact, less than 0.5%. And America has reduced by 57% between 2024 and 2025, 24 to 25, our assistance for humanitarian purposes around the world because we dismantled USAID. And around the world, people see the consequences. We've invested in analysis that shows 9.4 million vulnerable kids and families will lose their lives between now and 2030 because we're pulling back on food security support during famines. We're pulling back on fighting diseases for kids who, there's still 3 million kids that die a year of easily preventable diseases. We're pulling back. Boston University's issued a study that shows 700,000 young people have already lost their lives because these programs have been dismantled. And I've been all around the world, including, you know, if you go to the refugee camp in Kakuma in Kenya near the Somali border, you'll learn about more than 50 kids who died of starvation. And kids shouldn't die of starvation in this day and age simply because USAID programs that were getting them these specialized therapeutic foods became inaccessible and were shut down. So absolutely, people see that what America has stood for decades, we no longer appear to stand for, and that's showing up in the survey data.
0: Well, I suspect you're going to tell us as well that lack of security around the world means a less secure United States, which is the purpose of USAID, I think, to begin with, not just out of the goodness of our own hearts. So to what extent can you rebuild not only the perception, the relationships, if some of this funding is restored, if these programs are restored by Democrats down the road, or Republicans, for that matter? What would it mean?
4: Well, and here there's a lot of good news in the poll. You know, across all of the countries, 34 countries, 80% of survey respondents wanted to see global cooperation grounded in the concept of universal human dignity. Mm-hmm. I see that if I travel to a church in Detroit or a rural community in Georgia, very different demographics, very different economics. But you start talking about our core humanitarian work grounded in saving lives from those who would otherwise perish, and Americans are all in. We're the most optimistic, most warm people on the planet, and they want us to lead a certain way. Mm-hmm. The truth is, when we rebuild, and this country should and must rebuild our standing in the world, we'll do it not by rebuilding the old versions of organizations that were built after World War II, and sometimes by John F. Kennedy, but we'll build them in a new modern way. And the Rockefeller Foundation is very much at the frontier of those types of projects. One of our examples is we're reaching now almost 100 million people in Africa with electricity access that allows girls to go to school at night. It allows hospitals and health clinics to use equipment for diagnostics that's better. And most importantly, it allows small women-run businesses to actually be successful and hire people and create hope and jobs where there's otherwise poverty. That project called Mission 300 is not an aid program in the traditional sense. It's an investment program. And for every dollar we invest, $15 of other investment runs alongside it. So I think the modern version of how we do this work will be very different than what it was in the past. But there's no question that around the world, and certainly in the United States, there's a hunger for America living up to our values on the global stage.
1: We just have 30 seconds left, but does artificial intelligence help do this work on behalf of humanity, or do you see it as threatening humanity?
4: Absolutely both. So, you know, in Kenya, for example, I think AI has been demonstrated to improve secondary diagnosis for kids' diseases by 16%. You know, and it'll be particularly helpful in places where the resources have not been as prevalent. Mm-hmm. Okay. At the same time, real bioterror risks are meaningful, and out-of-control AI could create threats we've yet to see or experience.
1: Cuts both ways. Dr. Rajiv Shah, president of the Rockefeller Foundation, of course, former U.S. aid administrator, here with us on Balance of Power. Thank you so much for joining us, and we'll have more at 5 p.m. Eastern right here on Bloomberg TV and radio.
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15: 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Lisa Mateo alongside Alexis Christophorus. We are in for Tim and Carol. 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
0: When you have 5 and 7-year-old boys, I can promise you they love superheroes.
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10: 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Hey, Alfie, what can I get for you?
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10: 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Mainly working here. You?
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13: Back to Guarding Your Nest Egg with Mike Lester, the founder of Talon Wealth.
14: I got friends in no places where the whiskey drowns and the beer takes my blues.
15: Guarding Your Nest Egg with Mike Lester. Mike, I love guarding your nest egg. I think it's just at the heart of what we all want to do. I mean, when we've worked so hard to save and we just want to protect it.
16: Well, you realize I've been doing this for a long time. I mean, 25 plus years ago, people talked about nest eggs more. Do you remember that? Like, not really, but the idea was it was your, you know, what you saved for retirement. I don't hear it very much other than honestly sort of our show. But, you know, to me at the time, the idea was, well, it started with a book that we did, and the book was Guarding Your Nest Egg. And then we started doing the show after the book. And then I thought, well, it'd be neat to have the Guarding Your Nest Egg radio show. And then it kind of made sense because if you don't have a nest egg, it's hard for us to help you. But if you have one and you want us to help you, then, you know, maybe we'd guard it. So we're extremely patriotic, you know. So this idea of an eagle in a nest and this golden nest egg and the imagery, I liked it all. So it's worked out.
15: Yes, it has. Yeah. I'm thinking of savings and how there comes a point in retirement when you got to think about maybe pulling some of that out, and how you withdraw can have a real impact on taxes and other things like Medicare.
16: Sure.
15: So how do you guard against that?
16: So everybody's situation is a little different. It reminds me of some conversations I've had at the office recently with some people we work with and some people that are, you know, frankly coming by, getting a second opinion and kicking the tires. And just, you know, the financial planning process brings a lot of that out because you're having conversations with people and it starts out very similar, you know, let's kind of a get to know you. We explain who we are, what we do, where we came from, and then people share with us who they are, what they do or what they did and where they came from and what their values and needs are and concerns moving forward. And, you know, the conversation starts that way, but then you start getting into analysis and you start getting into planning and you start getting into just helping people accomplish their goals. And the goals are different, right? So people are unique. So their goals are unique. So one of the conversations that I had here recently, and they listen to the show quite a bit. So we've been doing some financial planning for her, and we're just talking about goals and his goal. And they've done a great job saving for retirement. And we did all the planning. And what the planning shows, at least initially, is that if they keep things the way they are right now, so basically if they retire at the end of this year, and we invest the money a certain way, because basically it's results in advance, right? So we can forecast the future within parameters. That's the way it works. It's not an exact number, but basically your best case scenario will be here. Your worst case scenario will be here. Nobody ever gets best, right? Markets are never always better moving forward, and they're never always worse moving forward, but they will always be somewhere in between there. So what you can show people is a range, right? You're going to be anywhere from here to here under these parameters if we invest in this way. And I think that's very, very valuable for people, because a lot of people don't have that information. So as I'm going over this with them, he's looking at it going, well, I just don't think we want to leave that much money on the table, you know, when we're gone. You know, you're running this to 95. I don't think I'm going to get to 95. He goes, but my wife, I think she'll get to 95. I was like, okay, well, I can adjust that. You know, whatever you want to see. If you want to see 85, I can do 85. If you want to see 120, I can do 120, right? We're working on the numbers. And then he's going, well, those are our expenses, but currently to maintain our current standard of living, that's what we spend. But when we do the analysis, he finds out, so if I don't spend more than my beneficiaries get all of that money, I'm like, yeah. He goes, I think I'd rather spend more now and enjoy it with them and do more things and maybe have an extra vacation home or boat or whatever, you know, just things that people would want to do. And in his case, it was, you know, very specific things, more land, a yard, a nice shop. And, you know, he's thinking of retirement and he wants to do tinkering, you know, on stuff and have tools. And I'm like, okay, great. But then when he realized, like, well, okay, so I can do all of that. I'm like, yeah, you do all of that. You need to spend more money. Yep. And then I can spend more money with the kids. Yep. Okay. Works. And so, you know, it's not always about maximizing what the number is at the end, whatever your end is, right? Everybody's mm-hmm. end is different. A lot of times it's about trying to figure out how much can I spend without running out of money, regardless of how long I live, right? So I'm fine with leaving beneficiaries money, but I don't know how long I'm going to live. So sometimes it's, you know, answering how much can we spend. I love the idea of growing money, and I understand that the plan you built for me is more efficient than what I'm currently doing, but I don't want to grow to that much. So can you show me a different plan where I'm not leaving that much money on the table so I can enjoy life more, you know, as we go, and make sure my wife's taken care of if I pass away before her, and make sure the kids get a certain amount? I was like, absolutely. So basically in that situation, I'm just updating the plan. We'll meet again in a week and go over it. You know, other scenarios, at people sitting down and they've got plenty set aside for retirement, but you know, sometimes they're looking to help out their children more because they have very specific situations and they can afford to help, and they want to make sure that they're benefiting their children's lives now and then even after they're gone. People ask me why I love my job so much. First of all, I love what I do, and I, you know, I was always a numbers guy, kind of a math geek, and you know, but doing financial planning and analysis and helping people connect the dots on, you know, how to be successful, and success is a lot of things, but it's mostly efficiency. How do you get the best rate of return with least amount of risk? How do you get your fees as low as they can be? How do you avoid things like, I mean, the products are never going to get you there. I mean, I hate to be a broken record, but the annuity is not going to fix your problem. I can promise you that, and I can prove it to you mathematically all day long. So if somebody's pitching annuities, I think I'm going to get into that next segment, maybe, Cheryl, but if they're okay. pitching you that, they do not have your best interest at heart, and I can prove it to you mathematically. But outside of that, just make sure you're working with somebody that has a vested interest in you doing well, who's going to show you all the investment options that are available, and who's going to be a friend and an ally moving forward for the next 10, 20, 30, 40 years. And every week, every year is not going to be perfect. Nobody's perfect, but you got to find somebody who's fighting for you. And that's what we do at Talon.
15: You know, well, you were telling the story about the gentleman who realized that he could spend more and wanted to and could. I just had in my head a picture of him sitting up a little bit taller and walking out a little bit straighter, you know, shoulders back.
16: Well, he's pretty tall and straight to start with.
15: Yeah, so, thank you. Yeah. Yeah, just with that confidence. That's what I was picturing.
16: Well, I agree with you there. I think a lot of people get the confidence. It's nice to know, you know, in this situation. I guess I'm saying this because if he's listening, he probably knows what we're talking about. Be like, well, in this situation, he's a very confident guy. He's pretty mm-hmm. tall, but he's also very realistic, right? And he's saying, hey, listen, okay, this is great.
15: Well, if you'd like to talk more with the Talon team about your particular situation, because it is a custom conversation, of course, just give us a call at
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15: And then what will happen is that we can set up a time for you to have a conversation, and you'll learn more about the comprehensive financial plan that Talon is offering. 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And Mike, I mentioned a moment ago that the comprehensive financial plan from Talon has a value on it of about $1,500, but you offer it complimentary. Why do you do that?
16: Well, yeah, I mean, I think so. There's different business models out there. I mean, one of the business models in financial services is to bill people for writing a financial plan, right? So essentially, an expert, financial expert, will sit down, take a look at your situation, write out an entire financial plan, then charge you for the plan. Then you pay them for the plan, but then it's on you to implement it yourself. And, you know, if you want to get it updated, then I guess you'd have to go back and pay them again to update it. You know, it could work. I mean, I think it's potentially a less expensive way to do it, right? If somebody's paying an advisor 1% on a portfolio versus just paying them to do a plan and implementing it by themselves, I guess your costs could be lower, but then, you know, we have to question, what's the return? What's the average rate of return, the amount of risk? So we do it complimentary because we're not in the business of charging people for financial plans. People pay us a fee to manage portfolios. So certainly there's a cost to us in doing the analysis and planning. And the planning is, I mean, it's investment planning, it's income planning, it's tax planning, it's complimentary estate planning, right? Free wills and trusts. So yeah, we have a front end cost in any of that. But if we're providing enough value, meaning if we can show you how to get a higher rate of return net of our fees than what you were doing on your own, and if we're constantly actively managing your portfolios and helping you with everything along the way, then it's intended to be a relationship where everybody benefits, right? So we need to be in a situation where when you do well, we do well. So if we were just charging, and the average is about $1,500, if we were just charging for a financial plan and putting it in your hand and going, okay, good luck, thanks, and then, you know, there's nothing wrong with it. It's just not what we do. So we don't charge for the planning, even though we have an expense associated with it. We do bill our clients a fee to manage portfolios. So what we have to do is make sure that net of the fee, you're better off. And if you're not better off, there's no value and there's no reason to work with us. So we sit down and find out if there's any value in you working with us.
15: And once you receive your comprehensive financial plan, it is yours. So you can implement it on your own if you'd like. You can show it to another financial advisor if you want to, or you can work with Talon.
16: Yeah, I'd say if your intent was to get analysis and financial planning, and we'll do it for you and just hand it to you whether you work with us or not, I guess maybe whatever they were charging. But if they were charging $1,500, you know, we could save you $1,500, right?
15: Yeah, I suppose that's right. All right, here's the number if you'd like to call and make first contact. 813-797-7000. Call right now, 813-797-7000, so that we can get an appointment set up for you, the first available on the calendar. So stay with us, Guarding Your Nest Egg with Mike Lester, the founder of Talon. We'll be right back after this break.
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20: Gas prices are spiking again in Florida. AAA says the statewide average for regular unleaded is now $4.30 a gallon, up 10 cents from yesterday and 15 cents higher than a week ago. Floridians receive an average of 130 robocalls per person a month, many of them fake law enforcement, IRS, or lottery scams.
21: Ma'am, you've been scammed.
22: We need to prosecute them. We need to hold them accountable. We need to hand out real punishments. But we also need to make sure the public is aware that this is going on.
20: Attorney General James Uthmeyer says he'll propose legislation next session to make these types of crimes a heightened felony rather than a misdemeanor. Fewer Floridians filing for unemployment benefits in the last week. U.S. Labor Department reports 4,900 initial claims were filed in Florida, week ending September 12. It's about 630 fewer than the previous week, when just over 5,500 claims were reported. With Florida's News, I'm Al Lewis.
0: This is a Bloomberg Money Minute. Apple Executive Chairman Tim Cook and OpenAI CEO Sam Altman are expected to attend the White House state dinner for Chinese President Xi Jinping next week. Sources tell Bloomberg NVIDIA CEO Jensen Huang will be there too. The summit comes at a delicate moment for U.S.-Chinese relations and the artificial intelligence industry. Meanwhile, Volvo is launching its biggest ever product push, rolling out 13 new models by the end of the decade. The automaker will introduce 7 new cars for Western markets and 6 for China. Volvo sold just over 710,000 vehicles last year, roughly 1% of the worldwide market share, according to S&P Global Mobility data. Solid gains on Wall Street today with oil prices lower and with investors having more confidence. The Fed's interest rate hike may be the best way to keep inflation under control amid the Iran war. The Dow is up 0.7%, the Nasdaq up 1.75%, the S&P is ahead more than 1%. Erica Herskowitz, Bloomberg Radio.
1: President Trump is calling for the Federal Reserve to slash interest rates to 1% or less. He made the comments on Truth Social hours after the central bank announced its first rate hike yesterday since 2023. Trump wrote, "We are carrying almost every country in the world, and that cannot go on any longer." The Fed raised benchmark interest rates yesterday to a quarter percentage point to a target range of 3.75% to 4%. 7 women missing are linked to a case centered on a home in Philadelphia. The case focuses on 44-year-old Eugene Horsch, whose property has been under intense scrutiny since June. Police believe 5 of the women are dead after images and videos recovered during the probe connect several of the women to the case, although none of their bodies have been found yet. Authorities have also recovered chemicals, drugs, firearms, and ballistic evidence from the property. Police allegedly have a video of Horsch's father, Raymond Horsch, strangling a woman to death. Horsch remains in federal custody. His father is deceased. I'm Chris Caraggio.
17: Here's the fire in Polk County on eastbound I-4 before Memorial Boulevard has the roadway completely blocked. And there's a disabled vehicle in Tampa on eastbound Hillsborough Ave at Florida Avenue, left lane blocked. Accident on eastbound MLK at 34th Street is in the right lane. Pinellas County crash northbound Belcher after Bryan Dairy, 2 right lanes blocked. Get traffic info around the clock by searching News Radio WFLA on iHeartRadio. I'm Amy Snyder.
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27: It's all about the sound. Don't you, Alabama, Mississippi, Louisiana, Carolina, don't you want to get down and dirty?
15: Thank you for joining us here on Guarding Your Nest Egg with Mike Lester. I'm Cheryl White. Mike, before the break, you mentioned you were going to talk more about annuities. I've noticed that there are some people who are actually talking about annuities, but they never mention the word.
28: There's a lot of that out there. I mean, sometimes they do. I think most of the time they don't. We could be consuming the advertisement a lot of different ways, right? So maybe it's another radio show. Maybe it's a commercial you hear on radio. Maybe it's on TV through your smartphone or your tablet. And you got to be a little bit careful. So when you start dissecting the different types of investments that are out there, annuities, but then other things as well. So usually you become a target for something like an annuity if you're of a certain age. Typically annuities, because they're tax deferred, meaning you put the money in order to get the money back out, you're going to pay ordinary income tax on the growth in the account. It's complicated, and then there's some age restrictions associated with tax-deferred accounts. So usually people that are older, say 50-plus, maybe even 55-plus, are more targeted for annuities because of tax reasons, that sort of a thing. On top of that, something else that would be kind of code that we hear in most of the advertising would be, you know, hey, listen, are you scared of the stock market or market volatility? There's 3 basic types of annuities without getting into all of them. There's technically more, but the most simplistic form of an annuity would be just a typical fixed annuity or a multi-year guarantee annuity. It's kind of like a CD. Basically, there's a term, so maybe it's 3 years or 4 years or 5 years, and then the most simplistic version would just give you a rate. So I don't really know what the current rates are. You know, if I was looking at multi-year guaranteed annuities versus other investment options in the return, I don't know that I would choose a multi-year guarantee annuity, but think of it kind of like a CD. So maybe it's 5 years and 5%. I'm making that up. right? So somebody might say, okay, well, I want a guaranteed 5% per year for the next 5 years. And so you could do that with a potentially with a multi-year guaranteed annuity. There's another type of annuity called a variable annuity. Variable annuities are tied to the stock market, typically. Sometimes there's a fixed account in there you can use, but it's typically tied to the stock market. And you wind up having access to usually funds, so it kind of mimics investing in mutual funds in the stock market. And so essentially, if the market's up, you're probably doing okay. If the market's doing poorly, you're probably not doing very well. But because annuities are insurance products, with a variable annuity, you can typically add some sort of protection to that. So it might have, you know, some sort of a death benefit protection associated with the principal. It might be some sort of an income.

0: here is that the advertisements are, not all, but many, extremely misleading about what the fixed index annuity can do for you. And I think people assume, well, it's a regulated business, so it must be okay, or the advertisement must be okay. But if you break it down and there's nobody to enforce the law, or not enough people to enforce the law, it becomes problematic. So usually with a fixed index annuity, you'll hear things like stock market participation, no risk of loss, guaranteed income for life. Hey, are you worried about losing your money? Or do you, again, people are worried about losing their money and they're worried about guaranteed income. So you know what? Just put your money in this account, put a portion of it, put a large portion of it. Hopefully nobody tell you put all of it in there. And I met thousands of people, Cheryl, that are in this situation. I sit down with them and they have this, you know, fixed index in there. And they go like, well, I was told that I get stock market participation, no risk of loss. I say, all right, well, what did they imply or what was your understanding of how much you would make? It's like, well, it just said it tracked the S&P 500. So I just figured I'd track the S&P 500 without risk. So that was kind of one of the reasons I was interested in it. I was like, all right, well, have you tracked the S&P 500? And they say, no, the S&P 500 was up 20%. You know, I got 1% or 2% or whatever. So that's the first thing that's a really big issue, is this people implying that you're getting stock market participation with no risk of loss, because you're not getting stock market participation. It's the word participation that's so important in that. They say participation, they don't say how much, right? So if you get 10% participation, for an example, if the S&P is up 10 and you got one, well, you only got 10% of what the S&P did, you got 1%. You could have just put your money in the bank and gotten probably 5. Right. You just got kneecapped on something that you thought you were going to do much better on. Or if somebody tells you, well, I got this because they told me it was guaranteed income for life, they should call it a distribution, right? Not income. And I think the insurance industry needs to work on that, because people that sell annuities and these fixed index annuities are implying that it's income. It's not income. They're paying you out of your own pocket. So if I had an account that made 1%, because they told me I was getting participation in the market and I only wound up making, and I'm using 1% as an example, Cheryl, by the way, because I'm not saying they all work this way, but I have seen it over and over again, people getting, you know, very, very low average rates of return on these accounts. And so if you got 1%, but you're pulling out 7, I mean, we can all do the math, 7 minus 1 is 6, you're upside down 6%, you lost 6%. And people say, well, how did I lose 6%? I say, well, because you took out 7%, you only made 1%. If you put $100,000 in that account, then right now you're in a situation where you have, you know, approximately $94,000, because you took out 6% more than you made. And that's a problem. People aren't understanding that. So that, I think, Cheryl, that's why, you know, there's a few different types of annuities. They work differently, but the marketing, the advertising is problematic, because people believe that the people that are selling them are financial professionals. I don't know if they are or not. Technically, they're insurance agents, right? You have to be an insurance agent to sell the fixed index annuity. They might have another job as a financial advisor, but when they sell an annuity, they're insurance agents. So you've got an insurance agent selling you a fixed index annuity, telling you that you get stock market participation, no risk of loss, and guaranteed income for life. And I think a lot of people walk away feeling like, okay, well, you know, I'm going to get the money and my principal's still going to be there. And the principal's not going to be there if you live long enough. And the alternative to that would be investments that provide actual income and provide actual principal protection and don't burn up your money along the way, that also don't require you to commit to the account for the rest of your life. That's the other catch, Cheryl, I didn't even bring up. There's usually about a 10-year contract, but if you take guaranteed income for life, you've got that annuity for life. You see what I mean?
1: I do. I let that settle for a second. Yeah.
0: So would you, like, somebody came to you and said, hey, you're 65. I have an account. You should pick a number. I don't care. You should put $500,000 in it because it gives you stock market participation, no risk of loss. And you're like, well, how long do I have to stay? Oh, 10 years. It's not exactly accurate. If you take the income, it's life, 30 years. So would you lock your money up for 30 years at an average rate of, pick a number? What if it was 3%? I think that's kind of on the high end, but what if it was a 3% average? Would you lock your money up for 30 years at 3%? I would be willing to bet you most people wouldn't want to do that. And I would be willing to bet you that mathematically that's about what it comes out to if you do it.
1: Well, if you'd like to talk more about annuities, and I tell you what, if someone's trying to sell you an annuity right now and you would like to learn about the questions to ask. In fact, Mike, how about after I give the phone number here, would you give us some of the questions that maybe would be good to ask?
0: Sure.
1: Before buying an annuity? Okay. So here's the number. It's 813-797-7000. Call 813-797-7000. When you call, just let us know you'd like to talk more about annuities. Maybe you would like an annuity review if you already have one or two. and we'll be happy to do

0: do that for you.
1: 813-797-7000.
0: And you can reach out online, too, at guardingyournestegg.com. All right, Mike, in the minutes we have left in this segment, what are some of the top questions?
2: It's so specific to fixed indexed annuities, all right? So I'm going to want to know, how am I going to make money? That's, I think, the number one thing. So what's implied is that the investment's going to be good because you're going to make money and you're not going to have to worry about stock market volatility. So if I'm in that situation, the first thing I would do is look at other investment options that don't have stock market volatility. So things like, just CDs, you know, potentially bonds, maybe preferred stock. Not that preferred stock wouldn't have stock market volatility, but at least you get, potentially a dividend off of it. So dividend stocks. So anyway, I would just want to look at alternatives. Let's keep it simple. A CD. So right now, I'm not even sure, Cheryl, but I think there might be a CD at 4.5% or 5%. So I know if I go into a CD and I'm looking for, you know, something that's safe, that whatever they tell me I'm going to get, say 4.5%, that's what I'm going to get. When you look at the fixed indexed annuity and they say, well, you get participation in the market. Say, okay, well, how much participation? Then it starts to get confusing. So you need to know, how are you going to make money? So what is my participation rate? And what am I participating in? And when I say participating in, it's different. So the insurance companies come up with their own investments. So the simplest thing would be if you could just invest in the S&P 500, because it wouldn't be necessarily tied to the insurance company. It would be the S&P 500. And just that, let's just say they'd give you 50% participation on that. Okay, great. That would mean if the S&P's up 10%, you make 5%. Okay. But then I would ask, what is the minimum participation rate? So what does the insurance company have the right to reduce my participation rate to? Because they play games inside the contracts. I'll say, well, our current participation rate is 50% of what the index does, but we reserve the right to lower it to a minimum. So if that minimum is 10%, which it might be, then that becomes a problem. So if on year one, you got 50% of it, because they wanted to get more people into that contract, but then they changed it to 10%. Now if the S&P is up 10%, you only get 1%. So you need to know, how do you make money in the contract, and then how can the insurance company change that? The next thing you're going to need to know that's really, really important is, how does the guaranteed income work if they're offering me that? And how does that guaranteed income affect how much your beneficiaries are going to get? And that's probably the biggest disconnect that we see in these contracts, Cheryl, is people believe that they're going to have growth, they're going to have income, and their beneficiaries are going to receive the majority, if not all, of what they originally put into the account. And what people don't realize is that that's not the case. You're almost always not participating enough in gains. It would be accurate to say you can't lose money in the market, but you're not getting enough of gain. When you take income or distributions, they're almost always reducing your principal, and your beneficiaries are almost always going to get hurt. And so when we go back and compare it to, what if you just put it into an account getting, 4.5%, where would you be better off? Technically, you'd be better off getting 4.5%, because I haven't seen a fixed index annuity that averages more than that. And, you and your beneficiaries probably wind up in a better situation, and you don't have to wind up locking your money up for that long. Now, there are other investments out there that you might be more interested in. I'm trying to keep it simple, right? We just had a couple minutes there. But it's important to understand the difference between what they're telling you is going to happen and what the real truth is about these accounts. They get paid big commissions to sell them. They go on fancy trips around the world if they sell enough of them. And at the end of the day, that money has to come from somewhere, and it's out of the pockets of people retired or close to it.
0: I was trying to write down the questions as you were giving them to us, and I couldn't because I was listening so closely to what you were saying. But there are a lot of questions that you can ask about annuities and should. So if you'd like to talk more with a member of the Talon team about that,
1: the number to call is 813-797-7000.
0: And we can take your call right now, or if you'd like to call later when you have a moment to talk and write things down,
1: 813-797-7000.
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9: Florida's attorney general is taking aim at telephone scammers who defraud victims by impersonating law enforcement.
10: AG James Uthmeyer says, don't be shy. Say goodbye to anyone who claims to have a warrant for your arrest and demands money immediately to keep you out of jail, because law enforcement won't call you.
11: It's a scary thing. You know, when somebody is calling and they sound official, sounds like a real deputy or officer, it can be intimidating. I have family members that have fallen for some of these things.
10: He says he's going to propose legislation next session to make these types of crimes a heightened felony rather than a misdemeanor. He also wants the state to fund a public awareness campaign. I'm Karen Curtis.
9: The FDLE is investigating after a fatal deputy-involved shooting this morning. Palm Beach County Sheriff Rick Bradshaw says 32-year-old Rex Alexander McGann of South Palm Beach was at a neighborhood fire station when he called for help, and when a female deputy arrived, he tried to grab her gun. That resulted in a violent confrontation.
12: He's on top of her. They're still wrestling for the gun. He starts beating her in the face and into the chest to see if he can knock her unconscious. She was able to get to her firearm and shoot the guy.
9: Deputy had to be hospitalized with non-life-threatening injuries. Bradshaw says McGann has an arrest history that includes battery on emergency personnel, burglary, assault on law enforcement, and fleeing. Gas prices are spiking again in Florida. AAA says the statewide average for regular unleaded is now $4.30 a gallon, up 10 cents from yesterday, 15 cents higher than a week ago. And if you're planning holiday travel, AAA says now is the time to start booking. New survey found half of Floridians who delayed booking a trip ended up paying more than they would have if they had booked earlier. AAA says rising fuel costs could push airfares even higher than they are. With Florida's news, I'm Reed Shepard.
13: President Trump is calling for the Federal Reserve to slash interest rates to 1% or less. He made the comments on Truth Social hours after the central bank announced its first rate hike yesterday since 2023. Trump wrote, "We are carrying almost every country in the world, and that cannot go on any longer." The Fed raised benchmark interest rates yesterday to a quarter percentage point to a target range of 3.75% to 4%. Seven women missing are linked to a case centered on a home in Philadelphia. The case focuses on 44-year-old Eugene Horsch, whose property has been under intense scrutiny since June. Police believe five of the women are dead after images and videos recovered during the probe connect several of the women to the case, although none of their bodies have been found yet. Authorities have also recovered chemicals, drugs, firearms, and ballistic evidence from the property. Police allegedly have a video of Horsch's father, Raymond Horsch, strangling a woman to death. Horsch remains in federal custody. His father is deceased. I'm Chris Caraggio.
14: 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Thanks to Farrah and Farrah Accident Attorneys. When it's time to take charge, let Farrah cook. Farrah and Farrah. Offices Tampa.
9: Good afternoon. Slow down on 75 northbound before Fowler Avenue. Looks like a disabled vehicle blocking the right-hand lane around mile marker 263. And a right lane block 275 northbound after the Howard Franklin Bridge at State Road 60. That's causing some backups. Disabled vehicle with some partial left lane blockage on Hillsborough Avenue eastbound at Florida Avenue. Get traffic info around the clock by searching News Radio WFLA on iHeartRadio. I'm Pat Largo.
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0: Normal is broke and common sense is weird, so we're here to help you transform your life from the Ramsey Network in the Fairwinds Credit Union studio. This is The Ramsey Show. I'm Jade Warshaw. Next to me, Dr. John Deloney. We're going to be chopping it up for the next couple hours, taking calls about your life and money. If you want to get involved, the number's 888-825-5225. Brittany from New York is on the line. Hey, Brittany. How can John and I help out today?
1: You?
0: We're doing good.
1: Awesome. So I just have a quick question. I have about $20,000 saved. I have $34,000 in debt. I had a couple contractors come into my home that I own outright and say that it's not structurally sound. And I'm wondering if I should use the $20,000 for a down payment for a mortgage, or if I should use equity on my loan and pay the debt off with the $20,000.
0: Tell me what your goals were. Were you in the market for a house before you found out about your foundation? Or were...
1: I was not.
0: Okay.
1: Nope.
0: So the structural damage is so bad that you're thinking there's no way to ever fix this. And even if they do,
1: yeah,
0: I won't feel good about it.
1: Yeah, that's pretty much it. But also it would take almost as much money to fix it as it would to finance. So what I'm going to look at is putting a new house like right on my land.
0: That's what you want to do. You want to buy, you want to leave this house as it is, build another house on your current land. Did I understand that?
1: Yep.
0: Okay. Tell me the value of what you have. Like, how many acres is it? Tell me all that. What's the current house worth?
1: Oh, sure. Right now it's 1.99 acres, so just under two. And the house now is assessed for $72,000.
0: Got you. And it would cost $72,000 to fix it.
1: They basically said that they're really not gonna, they're not even comfortable putting windows in. That's what the contractor came for, was to change out my windows. It's very old. It was
0: uh-huh.
1: built in 1980.
0: Uh-huh. Wow. Okay. So you leave that property there. It just becomes what, vacant? Or are you going to, like, what's the plan? No one else is going to buy it?
1: Demolish it. Yep. We would demolish that, but have the new house right on the land.
0: Okay. And the new house will cost how much?
1: Turnkey, they said $122,000.
0: So I go back to this, and I want to make sure I'm not missing it. I'm looking at John's eyes through the camera, too, and I think he's got the same look as me. You're okay with completely walking away from a $72,000 home. That's something you paid for that's worth $72,000, and just going, you want to know what? I'm done. I'm not going to do anything to salvage this. I'm just starting fresh.
1: I had two contractors come in and look, and they said that it would be about $90,000 to $100,000 to fix everything that was wrong with it, from the foundation to the windows to my front door to the moisture that's being let in.
2: How long have you lived in this house?
1: So we've lived in it my whole life, and I'm 31.
0: Okay. And what'd you buy it for? What did you put into this house? How much money?
2: Did somebody give it to you?
0: Yeah.
1: Yeah. So we got in a car accident. My dad used my settlement to buy the home.
0: Okay. And what did he buy it for, since it was your settlement money?
1: How much? He bought it for $25,000.
0: Okay.
2: So the 2 acres is worth that.
1: Yes.
2: I mean, at least, right? And what kind of home,
1: yep,
2: this isn't a judgment question. This is just
1: reality
2: question.
1: It's a mobile home.
2: What kind of home are you going to build for $120,000?
1: So they call it stick built. It's a modular.
0: So we're trading the mobile home. The mobile home is the one with all the issues, and you're building a modular home instead. Understood.
1: Yes.
2: Okay.
0: Okay. And let me just ask, the mobile home, since mobile, can be sold to someone else?
1: I never thought of that.
2: For scrap?
1: Sure,
0: can it be moved
1: be.
0: Off the lot and given or, you know, sold to someone else?
1: Yes, it could.
0: Okay, so let's start there. We're not going to just demolish it and leave every dollar on the table.
2: $2,500
0: right.
2: for the trailer.
0: Like, yes.
2: I don't know what that stuff's worth.
1: Oh, that's true. I didn't even think of that.
0: Okay. I love the direction we're going. So let's make that call and say, hey, we don't want to live in this mobile home anymore. It's not worth the fix, but let's sell it for parts, sell it for pieces. Whoever wants to take it off the lot can take it. And then
1: okay.
0: I just want to make sure that you're making a good choice with the next house.
1: Right.
0: Of what it is.
1: Yeah, we've looked around the area, maybe like 7 or 8 different, what they're called is like the manufacturer retailing. Mm-hmm. And this one was like the nicest built for the value, because I am a single mom.
0: Okay.
1: So I'm not.
2: My concern for you is that you end up in the exact same spot you're in.
0: I agree with John. I wonder what's keeping you on this exact land, on this exact lot. Is there a better housing opportunity out there for you?
1: Everything around our area is, I would say, I've looked at different houses about 210 plus, and they're still fixer-uppers.
0: Mm-hmm. But they're freestanding, and they're what I'll call traditional homes, right?
1: Yes.
2: I'm worried that you're going to build a modular home for $120,000, and the day you get handed the keys, it's going to start going down in value.
0: Yes.
2: And okay.
1: I didn't think of that.
2: If that's the case, because those type of homes generally go down in value. And so I would rather you rent a place that you can walk away from, that somebody else is responsible for all the repairs and everything.
0: Yes.
2: It too, you're handing money to somebody else, and you're not quote unquote building equity. But the moment you put $125,000 into this new modular home, it's going to be going down in value too. And so I'd rather you exchange. Okay. I'd rather you not be chained to something going down in value. If something's renting is not going down in value, but I'd rather you at least retain your autonomy, your freedom. Somebody else can fix that sink. It's their sink.
0: And let's talk about the other part of what John is saying, which I love his idea, because then it frees you up. If you go somewhere in town and rent for a while with your kid or your kids, now you can have the $20,000 to clear up your debt. And you can start this whole thing fresh and go, okay, I'm going to take 19 of this 20. I'm going to pay off the debt that I have. That, along with some extra cash from working extra.
2: I'm going to sell the trailer, and then we're going to be debt-free.
0: I'm going to sell the trailer. I'll be totally debt-free, and I may be renting, but I don't have the extra expense of keeping up land and keeping up a roof and the windows and the AC. Right. And I can spend this time really saving up a down payment for something that's a traditional house that goes up in value, and I earn equity in it when I buy it. And I love that for you, because that gives you so much stability. Because I think that's what you're reaching for, is like the next safe space. And I think that's why you're moving towards it so quickly. But I agree with John.
2: Maybe hang on to your land. If you've got paid for dirt, 2 acres in New York, maybe keep it if you can. Like, I'm not saying you have to go run and sell it. It's probably.
1: Yeah, I definitely would hold on to the land, because I love the location.
0: Yeah,
2: that's awesome.
1: Another thing that's keeping me here is my girls can go out and ride their 4-wheelers, and we don't have neighbors, cussing.
0: All of that.
2: Incredible. But choose freedom. Don't choose yet another chain and another anchor. Choose freedom. And that's going to look different than the world tells us.
0: Yeah. Brittany, thank you for the call, and thank you for taking the time to walk through those details with us, because we want you to move from this place of, feeling insecurity with your home. Your home is supposed to be a safe space for you, and I think that you were trying to get there, and it was really nice to walk with you to get you to that safe space. So thank you for sharing.
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0: All right, back to the phone lines we go. We got Brian, who's in Flint, Michigan. Hey, Brian, how can John and I help?
12: Yeah, we had a question for you. When I was younger, I stumbled upon Dave Ramsey, you know, learned about them. Thank you very much for all of the advice that I've been given through reading the books and things over the years. Now I've turned 50, and I feel like I'm kind of out of direction if I just kind of, you know, keep doing what I'm doing, which is kind of on cruise control, not really at the moment actively involved in my retirement, or should I get more serious and be very aggressive, probably retire another 10 or 15 years. And just make sure I'm set up for the right path forward here.
0: I love that question. What happens? What is the state of affairs as it sits today?
12: Okay. So I have a new house that I built 2 years ago. It's fully paid off. I've got about $2.5 million in retirement accounts. I've got a couple hundred thousand in savings. And just, but I'm not really doing anything. It's just, it's sitting there. It's just, I'm not really actively watching it, doing anything.
0: It's invested, isn't it?
12: So, yeah, it's invested.
0: What's
12: but
0: the rate of return?
12: Like,
0: what are you getting on it every year?
12: It's usually around about 11 or 12%.
0: Oh, amazing. So, but, what more can you ask
2: Brian,
0: for?
2: Brian, what do you, you're a multimillionaire with a paid off house. You're winning.
12: I feel that way. I don't know. You're right. It sounds that way, but it doesn't feel that way. I don't know if that's weird.
2: What does that mean? Paint me a picture of it doesn't feel that way.
12: Well, I got 4 kids, 2 are in college. Everything's going well, but I just always feel that, okay, well, I feel that, you know, things are okay, you know, as far as paying bills, things like that, putting money away, but I just not really actively doing anything. If I should be working with an advisor or doing something different or just, you know, it's working and just keep doing what works and not change anything.
0: It's almost like you don't believe that you've achieved this thing that most people never achieve.
12: I grew up very poor, and
2: I was about to ask you that
12: struggle
2: question.
12: My early part of my life.
2: I was about to ask you that question because you have a GPS pin in your nervous system that remembers what it's like to not know if you're going to have grocery money. And so I want you to think of it this way. Every time you look at that account and you get nervous, or one of your kids is like, "Hey, Dad, I need another $50," and your chest seizes up on you, even though you have a couple of million dollars just burning money behind you, just growing behind you.
12: Yeah.
2: You know what I mean? I want you to make a fist and put it in the middle of your chest and say, "Thank you for trying to take care of me," to your body. Just make peace with it. It has a lived experience of, we may not have lights this month. And feel that thing, and then go on and keep doing the next right thing, which you're doing. What you're going to get yourself into is you're going to start chasing a feeling, a sensation. And that's when people end up way over their skis. Doing crypto stuff. Like they start seeking to feel alive in their own skin by playing dumb games with money. And there's a jillion people out there who want to sell you something and are happy to take your money in a panic state, in a state of searching for a feeling. What you don't have a psychology for is peace. Enough. Mm-hmm. Right?
12: Okay. Okay.
2: Let me ask you this.
12: Agree.
2: You're 50, you said?
12: Yeah, I just turned 50.
2: All right. How old is your youngest child?
12: He's 12.
2: 12, okay. So you have a kid in college and a kid in 12.
12: Yeah, two in college now and 2 in middle school. So
2: nice. Nice. So I want you, so that's 8 years. Awesome.
12: Yeah.
2: I want you to sit down. Are you still married?
12: Yeah. Yep.
2: Do you and your spouse still
12: married for a long time?
2: Still like each other?
0: That's a real question.
2: Okay. No, I'm not playing. I wouldn't have a job if everybody who'd been married a long time still liked each other. I want you and your wife. I want you to do the planning. That means I want you to get the babysitters. Mm-hmm. Or if they're 12 and they're old enough and they won't burn the house down, they can stay, great. I want you to get reservations somewhere. And I want you to take your wife out. And I just want y'all to have the nicest, funnest, warmest time dreaming about the day you both turn 60.
12: Okay.
2: What do you want that to feel like? Where do y'all want to be? Because y'all going to be empty nesters.
12: Mm-hmm. Yeah.
2: Right? And so what do you want that reality to be? And then you simply reverse engineer it. Because what I hear is is a 50-year-old man who's doing everything right but is slowly starting to lose the life in his own skin. And so for you at 50, what hobbies do you have? What friends are you doing? What adventures are you going on? What wild things are you waking your 12-year-olds up and taking ice cream in your pocket after they're already in bed? Like what rambunctious wild things are you and your wife doing when the kids are in bed? Like, where are you getting life from? Because I don't want you to go searching for that excitement, that sense of vibrancy through playing with your money, because, bro, you are winning. As much as anyone could be winning these days, you are on the path.
12: Okay. That's good to hear. I think I needed that. So, and that advice is fantastic. So thank you very much.
0: That's good.
2: Go ahead.
12: Needed that. No, I said I definitely needed that because I feel that you're right. Maybe I start chasing or doing or trying something and make a big mistake. And that's what I was worried could happen if I didn't
0: Yeah, it's okay be done in one area and tie a bow on it and move on to the next thing and be like, all right, I did that. And
2: yeah.
0: Be done with it and move on. And honestly, Brian, you know, you're not alone in this. I think that there's certain people who walk the plan that we teach. They walk through the 7 baby steps and they really love the feeling of being told who they are. You gain kind of an identity when you start walking the baby steps. It's like, okay, I'm in baby step 2. I am baby step 4. I am building wealth. And you're starting to get an identity from that. It makes you feel like every morning you get a purpose of what you're doing with your money. And then you hit baby step 7. And it's like, I'm looking around for somebody to tell me what my next step is. I'm looking around to see what the next thing is. Where's my next identity? Ramsey, what do I need to do? Y'all
2: and
0: are
2: Brian,
0: looking at
2: us. You're all grown up now, man. You get to choose.
0: Well, you know what? Bat this around with me because I will say this, Brian and John. I've been thinking about this because we get this call a lot. And I do think there are some things practically that you can do and that you should be doing. Number one, you've won with money. You should find someone to teach and mentor.
2: Yeah.
0: You need to find somebody to pass this information down to and be active in that. We have Financial Peace University. You can teach that. You can lead that. You can coordinate that class. I also think, like John said, you need to go somewhere. You need to travel.
13: Have some fun.
0: Go someplace you've never gone before. And by the way, these are all things that you wash, rinse, and repeat. You do it once, you turn around and do it again so it never ends. Travel somewhere new. You've got the money. You should be going someplace brand new every year for sure. Now's the time I think you should be prioritizing your health. If you've gone through
2: health
0: life.
2: Health is wealth.
0: Yes, thank you. And you haven't been prioritizing your physical health, your mental health, your relational health. Let's start focusing on that. That's a huge, your spiritual health.
2: Get your blood work done.
0: Yes.
2: Go see who you need to see.
0: Yes.
2: We're in a little sliver of history when there's some of the most amazing specialists on certain things.
0: Absolutely.
2: Go see the folks, man. So that when you're 60, when you're 70, if one of the things you dream about is, I want to go hiking.
0: Yes,
2: I'm going to get my knees and my hips and my weight and my heart right so that when I'm 70, I can roll around with my grandkids and me and your mom. We're going off to the woods, right?
0: Yeah. Like, and you go to another great point, which a lot of people hit the point where he is 50 years old, which is also the time kids are going off to college, and you're looking at your spouse going, who the heck are you?
2: I don't know who you are anymore.
0: Yes.
2: That's right.
0: That's a wonderful time to really lean in with your spouse and on that relational kind of health tip. So there's so many things that you can do. The other thing on my list is start defining your legacy.
2: Yeah.
0: Like, what do you want people to say about you when you're off this earth? And let's start investing and pouring into that with intentionality.
2: Let me throw this out there, and this is for Brian and those of us who grew up with not very much. It's easy to want our kids to, quote unquote, never feel what we felt. And that becomes an undefined goal. And we've taken calls where people have $20 million and it doesn't feel like enough.
0: Uh-huh.
2: So get a dollar amount that you think in your head you want to leave to your kids one day. And when you hit that line, breathe.
0: That's it.
2: That's the word enough. You're good. You're doing a great job, Brian.

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0: 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We've got Sam, who's in South Bend, Indiana, on the line. Hey, Sam, what's going on?
14: Hi, thank you guys for having me, first off. I appreciate it.
0: Yeah,
15: you got it, man. What's up?
14: So I'm having a little bit of a dilemma here. I'm kind of in the middle. My parents are going through a divorce, and my dad both of his parents passed away, unfortunately, in this process, and he ran into a large sum of money, about $1 million. And my mom is pretty much completely flat broke. They're currently living together in their house. They only owe about $20,000 on it. And they also have my little brother who's just about to turn 13. So that kind of complicates things a little bit. I'm just trying to figure out how I can get it to where both of them end up in a better financial situation and can kind of move on from all this, because right now they're just kind of playing house, and my mom has no real plan as to try to get out, and I can't really convince her to get the wheels rolling, I guess.
15: Well, let me tell you, Sam, here's the thing. You've got one move and one move only, and that is to get out of the middle of this.
0: Mm-hmm. How old are you, right? Sam?
14: I'm 27.
0: Okay.
15: They've made it clear through their actions they don't want your opinion. They don't care really what you have to say about stuff. And they're grown-ups. And even if they're acting like children, they're doing what they're doing. You get to decide who you're going to be. But you 27-year-olds don't just find themselves in the middle of their parents' divorce. They get dragged into the middle of it. And your job as a 27-year-old is to stand up strong and firm and say, I love both of you. You're both my mom and dad. I'm not getting in the middle of y'all throwing crayons at each other in the sandbox.
14: Yeah, I'm a lot more on my dad's side here, but I think more than anything, I'm trying to figure out how to get it to where
15: you can't.
14: My dad really just listens to me.
15: He won't. He won't. Unless you look him in the eye and say, Dad, I love you and I care about you.

0: should or shouldn't do, because this is affecting you in your own unique way, and you might spend more of your time sorting yourself through how you're mentally dealing with all of this.
1: And that's, I think Jade's exactly right, and that starts with you taking ownership. Here's what ownership sounds like in this situation. Not, my mom dragged me into this. It is, I had to go be the adult. I chose to go be the adult and tell the truth in my home. Not, my mom made me do, nope, I'm a 27, 26, 25-year-old man, however old you were when this happened, and I had to be the adult. I had to be the person of integrity in a really messy situation. That was my decision.
2: Yeah.
1: Right? And I want you to start taking ownership. But you also have to understand how, I hate to say it like this, how powerless you are. Your dad filed for divorce, but then he's letting her live there.
2: She actually filed for divorce.
1: Okay, too, so she filed for divorce, well. And he's letting her stay. You don't get a vote in that. And the more you try to, like, get in on their politics, man, it's just you're just going to get covered in mud too.
0: Are you still living in the house or no?
2: No, I have my own home. I have my own family. It's,
0: okay.
2: It's just, you know.
0: So are you mostly worried about your little brother? You didn't mention him again. Is he your biggest concern here?
2: I would say my biggest concern is just my dad's well-being. I just think that he's getting taken for a ride, and I think that he's just going to be, you know, he, like I said, too complacent in all of this and just kind of let my mom bank off it for as long as it takes until,
1: Sam,
2: you know,
1: he's not
2: I
1: getting taken for a ride. He's driving.
2: Yeah, yeah.
1: He's driving. Fair. You can be upset with your dad for the direction he's choosing to drive. You can be upset with him for who he's choosing to allow into the car, but he's driving. And there's fewer things in the world more heartbreaking than family members, people we love and care about, making choices that we can see are actively destroying them from the inside out, and they simply don't want our opinions on it, or they don't want our help on it. It makes us feel powerless.
2: And I've tried all the help I can get. I mean, I've been trying to search for a house for my dad. We've been trying to help him.
1: He doesn't want one. He doesn't want one, Sam.
2: Not bad enough, no.
1: No.
0: I actually worry for you, Sam, that if you keep meddling in this, it's going to cause resentment towards your dad, because you're inserting behaviors that you want him to do. He's not doing them. And then you're going to walk away from this pissed at your mom and pissed at your dad. So I would love for you to take John's advice, which is, hey, I'm going to remove myself from this triangle of drama. I'm going to take myself out of it. And I'm just going to be the adult, and I'm going to say, this is between you guys. I love you both. I hope you work it out. And you're going to tell your little brother, hey, man, if you just need to get away from this sometimes, come to my house.
1: I'll come pick you up.
0: And I really do think, I mean, those are the steps that I would take. What would you do, John?
1: Exactly that. And Sam, this is one more complicating thing. I'm not going to ask you this because I don't want to put you on the spot, okay? I would have a hard time if I was you in your situation, not also looking at that $1 million inheritance, thinking some of that should distill down to me someday, and I don't want my mom to get any of it because of what she's done to the family. You have to back yourself out of that too, and say that's his money.
2: She's already excluded for sure.
1: Do what?
2: She's already excluded for sure because they filed for divorce before either of his parents passed away. So we've already worked out with the lawyer.
1: Yeah, but Dad might just write her a big old check.
0: He can still do that.
1: Because it's his money.
2: I honestly, that's what I was kind of pushing him to do at first, was to just buy her out of the house and be done, because she wants to stay in the house, but she doesn't have the money to refinance. So that's why we're just kind of stuck. I mean, they are kind of stuck in the middle right now.
1: There you go.
0: That's good.
1: They are.
0: That's good.
1: Begin to change your language. They are. My dad is choosing to allow these things to continue.
2: You're right. 100%.
1: And that can break your there's an old proverb, and it's not out of the Bible, but it's an ancient proverb that says, I finally sat down and confronted my anger, and she took off her mask and revealed herself as grief. I'm sad that my mom blew up our family. I'm sad that she's taken, like, trying to take Dad for everything. I'm sad that my dad has just curled up in a ball. I'm sad that my 12-year-old little brother's living in all of this mess. I'm just heartbroken by all of it. And I'm out of the triangulation game. I'm out of I'm not saying we anymore. I'm saying that's my dad, that's my mom. That's the choices they're making. And as for me and my house,

0: told, here's who we are going to be. Because that's what you can control, man. Yeah, your job is to get out of that and tell both your parents. And to whatever degree is honest, I'm on both your sides. Yeah. Or, Mom, I'm not on your side at all.
1: Please don't talk to me about this.
0: Yeah, but I'm not having this conversation with you anymore.
1: Yep.
0: You know where I stand on it.
1: We're rooting for you, Sam. We believe in you. You can do this, bud.

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0: Well, you may have noticed that a lot of the advice we give is based on a proven plan here. Our Ramsey plan, it's based on 7 baby steps that you probably have heard us walk through on the show. And we do that because we know that that is the turning point for a lot of people. They're looking for an easy way to really get control of their life and their money. And we found that the baby steps have worked for over 30 years. So if you're new to the Ramsey Show, every answer you hear is going to be rooted in those 7 steps. So take a few minutes to learn that plan and you'll get a whole lot more out of every episode. All right, let's go to Nick, who's in Cincinnati, Ohio. Hey, Nick.
1: Hi, guys. How you doing?
0: Doing great. How are you?
1: I'm doing fantastic. It's great to be on.
0: All right. Let us know what's going on. How can we help?
1: Yeah, thanks. So my question is very simple. So how much is it okay to spend on a house based on the home's value in terms of like remodeling, updating, stuff like that?
0: I love that question. So tell us a little bit about the home. Tell us what it's worth, like what's the equity in it, and tell us what you want to do to it.
1: Yeah, so we are on baby step 7, which is a huge blessing. And it's about, I mean, probably as is, it might be a little bit less, but we'll just say 200,000 to make it easy. And then
0: did you say 280,000?
1: No, 200,000.
0: Oh, 200,000. Thank you. Uh-huh.
1: Yes, ma'am. Yeah. And then we're under contract for about 27,000 to add a bathroom and update the electrical box. Mm-hmm. But I could probably easily spend another 60, updating things that need to, like a sidewalk that needs to be updated, as well as some other things to make some space, to make like the basement more livable.
0: Okay. So you could see putting a total of 90,000 into this house between the bathroom and the other upgrades.
1: Yeah. I mean, potentially, yes.
0: Okay. It sounds like you named off of some, not, you named off some of them. We got bathroom, we've got basement upgrades. These are the types of things that my guess would be if you were looking to sell it. They're upgrades that people are going to want to see in your neighborhood. So there's part of it that you could speak to a realtor. You could, you know, look at one of
2: our comps. Yeah.
0: Yeah. And just see in our area, what are people paying for? Do they want the upgraded bathroom? Do they care that the basement isn't finished? And kind of get some numbers on that. But aside from the numbers, I tend to be along the lines of, if you're in this house and you can afford it and you want the house to be the way that you like it, to a reasonable extent, I think you can say, if I don't get every single penny out of this, I think I might be okay. For instance, if you were saying, I want to put a pool in the house, you might not get that money back. But if your family really wants and enjoys the pool and you're okay, to Dave's point of taking that money and kind of burning it in the
2: and
0: middle
2: you're a
0: of
2: millionaire,
0: the yard,
2: yeah,
0: it's okay, right?
1: Yeah, and we're not millionaires yet, like we hope to be. I think it's just, I was looking at some, like my own comps, like I know a house very similar to ours that had an upgraded basement sold for about $240,000, but that might be the ceiling of the street. So it's like, if we do spend about 90,000, I bet we probably have about 40,000 that we are putting in the middle of the living room and watching burn.
0: Yeah.
1: So it doesn't always feel like that might be the best way. So I'm not sure.
2: I will tell you, I did a mix of what Jade and you just said. I just did a whole bunch of work at my house. I started back in May. In fact, I just today got a text from Winston saying it's finally finished. And I had comps pulled. So I had a Ramsey trusted real estate person that I work with all the time. She pulled the comps just so I could make sure I'm not going bananas. Mm-hmm. And then me and my wife sat down and we put what we wanted into this place because we want this place to be our place for a long time.
0: Even if it doesn't ROI.
2: Because we want to have people out there. And my wife is an avid gardener. And so I wanted her to have the best gardening space on the planet. And so some of it may not ROI. And at this point, I don't care because I didn't go bananas. I did have, like, I wasn't just going in there blind. I did have comps. And I have a different situation because out in the woods where I live, a couple people have sold their places and people have put compounds back there, and so I had a lot of room to play with, but I didn't look after that. I was more interested in what kind of life do me and my wife want to have, and because of the last 20 years worth of financial sacrifices, we're at this point now where we can have that conversation. But I probably would not put I probably wouldn't burn $50,000 on a $240,000 house. And so if you say, I really want a basement because we like to have people over and I need some space. I need a bathroom because grandma's always staying with us and my parents are going to move in with us. That's money well spent. And it may be you're always just going to look at that dumb sidewalk and it's going to drive you crazy. But.
0: Or you might look at the house and say, okay, I'm looking $27,000 bathroom. That makes sense. But when I really start adding up all the things that I think would make this house the house we like, you guys might decide maybe you need it.
2: We're going to move
0: a different house.
2: Yeah.
0: Because I don't want to Jade and John's point, I don't want to burn $70,000 in my living room. I want to take that money and put it towards another house that I'd get the equity in.
1: Yeah. And that's really the rub. I think it comes down to, either putting money into this house or upgrading. So we have three kids and we're very tight. And so I think, when we look at getting another house and we start looking at the prices, it's like, if we really want to get something that's better, that's going to have the things that we want, we're looking at $400,000. And so at least right now we would have to get a mortgage. And I think going back, it would feel like we're going backwards. And it's like, okay, well,
0: not necessarily right here, because you've got the $200,000 already, give or take, obviously, fees and everything, if you were to sell the house and you were ready to put 90 into this house. So You're a quarter of the way there. You're three quarters of the way there.
1: Oh, that is true.
2: You're right there.
0: So what if you said, hey, this year, instead of doing these renos that we thought we were going to do all year, let's just cash, like stack up as much cash as we can. And by the way, I'm assuming you already had the 87 ready to go. If you didn't and you thought you were just going to save it in cash flow as you went, that does change it slightly. But even if you took 2 years and said, we're just going to stack up a bunch of money and do this move, you could. And if you took a small mortgage, it wouldn't be the end of the road. You could totally do that.
2: But you were about to spend, you're about to have a total in of 390 on this house. I'm sorry, 290 on this house.
1: Well, it'd be, so it's 200 now, and I'd probably spend about 90 to get everything done. So
0: you're three quarters there to a $400,000
1: house. Yeah, there you go.
0: Just some things to think about. I think you and your wife have more conversations to have, and I don't think you're in a rush, but there is something to be said. I mean, it was your initial question, which is how much over do you want to go? If you kind of know, hey, the neighborhood's topping out at 240, 250. If you're building this house up to 300, I don't know. You said you're not baby steps millionaires yet. 50,000 to burn is a lot of money.
2: It's a ton of money.
0: And I don't know, because I don't know your situation, but it does sound like it might be time to look for a house where you're not so tight and it doesn't require as much non-ROI'd money to make it what you want it to be.
2: But I will also shout you out for a bathroom improvement, a new electrical box, a finished basement. Those are all, generally speaking, high ROI things you can do to a house.
0: Yes.
2: It's not like you're carving ornate owls in the columns in the front of the house. You know what I mean? So like the things you're doing are wise. Like a sidewalk that people don't trip on. All the stuff
0: you gotta do that.
2: All the stuff you're saying is wise. It's just if you're capped in that neighborhood, man, just make a wise choice there. And once you get to that baby step seven situation and you wanna, like Jade said, you wanna put a pool back there, enjoy a pool, man. That's just a choice y'all are gonna make.
1: Yeah.
0: Go ahead.
1: I said, why not? Yeah.
0: Why not?
2: Exactly.
0: Well, definitely, if you haven't already, you can check out one of our Ramsey Real Estate pros. Just give them a call and say, hey, here's what I'm thinking. They can give you comps in your area. And really, for anybody who's thinking about getting into the market, make sure you check out our real estate hub. 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And you can even plug in your specific area, type it in, and it'll let you know what's going on. So that's a really, really, really great value. All right, John, I love a question from the interweb. I love a question. What did you say to me? Sure.
2: I'm going to Xander up.
0: Yeah.
2: Go for it.
0: What are you asking me to do, Kelly? Y'all don't know. Kelly, the producer, will be in my ear, and I'm like, Kelly, what is it that you
2: want? She's like, John's making a weird face again.
0: I know. I was going to read a question from the community, but we don't have time to do that. We'll do that on the next break.

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3: The state's top legal eagle is dial-blocking scammers who pretend to be badge-wearing heroes.
4: AG James Uthmeyer says, don't be shy, say goodbye to anyone who claims to have a warrant for your arrest and demands money immediately to keep you out of jail, because law enforcement won't call you.
5: It's a scary thing, you know, when somebody is calling and they sound official, sounds like a real deputy or officer, it can be intimidating. I have family members that have fallen for some of these things.
4: He says he's going to propose legislation next session to make these types of crimes a heightened felony rather than a misdemeanor. He also wants the state to fund a public awareness campaign. I'm Karen Curtis.
3: Dengue and chikungunya fever, along with West Nile virus, on the rise in South Florida. Dr. Cheryl Holder says the state leads the nation in dengue cases, and she blames recent rain plus the extended period of warm weather.
6: People are out, and mosquitoes are definitely more active in the warm weather, and they do bite.
3: Residents aren't just getting sick abroad, they're getting sick at home through local spread. Dengue typically starts with a high fever 4 to 10 days after a bite, followed by a skin rash. And you better book the holiday trip sooner rather than later.
7: With oil prices increasing, that raises the cost of producing gasoline, diesel, and jet fuel. So airfares have the potential to increase in the coming weeks and months. So if you're planning on catching a holiday flight, now might be the best time to book.
3: AAA's Mark Jenkins says the statewide average price of gasoline is up 10 cents, $4.29 a gallon. Florida Atlantic University's director for the Center for Autism and Related Disabilities pleading guilty in New York federal court to defrauding a Jeffrey Epstein victim's compensation fund. Prosecutors say Jennifer Percival altered a rejection letter to illicitly score a $750,000 payout from J.P. Morgan Chase. Florida Lottery says there's big bucks up for grabs tomorrow night with a Mega Millions jackpot up to $244 million. Saturday's Powerball, $298 million. With Florida's news, I'm Al Lewis.
8: President Trump will greet Chinese President Xi Jinping when he arrives in the U.S. next week. Xi is going on a state visit to the White House, which will involve bilateral meetings and a state dinner. The two will likely discuss trade, artificial intelligence, and national security. The family of a woman who died during pregnancy because she was denied an abortion that could have saved her life is suing Texas Attorney General Ken Paxton. Tierra Walker of San Antonio died in 2024 after being diagnosed with a pregnancy-related complication that included seizures and blood clots. The family claims Texas doctors refused to treat her because of the state's abortion ban, which they argue is unconstitutional. Remains found in the Grand Canyon earlier in the week have been identified as Timothy Smith, a 53-year-old husband, father, and pilot who was the last of the hikers lost to a deadly flash flood last month. This marks the end of a weeks-long search for Smith after he traveled to the canyon with two friends when a storm fueled violent rapids. I'm Chris Caraggio.
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11: A couple of crashes in Pinellas County, one on 580 under 19, possible lane blockage, seeing a wreck blocking the right lane with Palm Harbor Fire Rescue. U.S. 19 southbound after Klosterman around the Innisbrook area. Clearwater crash, Sunset Point Road at Highland Avenue. And Hillsborough County 275 northbound just after the Howard Franklin Bridge at State Road 60 have a left lane and a right lane blocked. And in Wesley Chapel, 75 northbound approaching State Road 54, crash blocking the right lane. With traffic, I'm Pat Largo.
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0: Welcome back to The Ramsey Show here in the Fair Ones Credit Union Studio. Back to the phone lines we go. I'm Jade. This is Dr. John. And we've got Ben in Shreve Point, Louisiana. Hey, Ben. How can we help today?
1: Hey, thanks for taking my call.
0: You bet. How can we help?
1: Yeah, so I am just wanting some advice on whether or not I should essentially take away access to spending for my wife because of her self-described spending problems.
0: What do the spending problems look like? Explain that a little bit more.
1: Yeah, so just spending a lot of money on hobbies and clothing and things that are pretty, you know, iffy on whether or not we really need them.
0: Do you guys budget together? Do you create a budget together?
1: We try. We, you know, don't keep up with it extremely well, but we try to.
0: Okay. If we're not keeping up with the budget, how do we know that she's spending too much?
1: Well, we give each other an allowance each month.
0: Okay.
1: And we're supposed to be keeping track of, you know, how much we spend on, you know, quote unquote, fun money.
0: Uh-huh.
1: And, you know, she pretty frequently goes over that limit. And, you know, when she runs out, you know, she will just kind of use our, you know, we kind of have a separate account that we use for that specifically. But she, if she runs out, she'll just kind of go to our regular bank account and mm-hmm. use that instead. And so she's just kind of doing that month after month.
0: And how much are we saying? Like once she spends the money in the fun money account and then she goes to your normal checking account, how much is she pulling from that normal checking account? Give us some dollar amounts.
1: I mean, it changes a good bit from month to month, but I would say, you know, a few hundred dollars a month.
0: Like 200, two or 300 bucks over?
1: Yeah.
0: Okay. And what do you guys bring it home every single month between the two of you, income-wise?
1: Total is probably 4,500.
0: Okay.
2: So has she asked you for help?
1: Well, yeah, she has specifically told me that she wants me to stop her from doing that, you know, to take away debit cards and take away her access to that. And I'm really resistant to that idea.
0: Yeah, good.
2: That's her setting you up as the bad guy in her story. Because she's still going to want to go buy it. So I have a personal situation where I needed to practice staying on a budget. Mm-hmm. And so I handed my wife my debit card, and I had her change the Amazon Prime account so I couldn't have it. But mm-hmm. that was me going to her, not to make her the bad guy, but to say, I got to start lifting weights on my own. Mm-hmm. But she told me, she didn't feel comfortable doing it. But for a season, fine. The way you frame the question, should I take my wife's credit, like her debit cards from her? I would say no. Like that puts you now.
0: Accountability is different from control.
2: Exactly. You're not her dad. And if you need to, because you guys bring home $4,500 and she's blowing through $200 or $300 extra dollars,
0: that's a big deal.
2: That's a lot of money. You might need to go open your own checking account for the safety of your home. Similar to if she had if she was struggling with alcohol or she was struggling with gambling, we always tell folks at some point you have to make sure you're taking control of the home.
0: Mm-hmm.
2: Or it could be as simple as just being honest about fund money. And if you need to prioritize $200 more, then prioritize $200 more. But if you were to increase her spending money, by the way, I would not call it allowance. That, again, that's very like parent-child language. But like her fund money, if you were to increase it by $200 and she'll go over that by $200 or $300,
0: then we have a problem.
2: Then you got a problem, yeah. I just don't like her setting you up as the bad guy.
0: Or as the person who, if it all goes bad, it's on him
2: right.
0: instead of on her. I wonder what it would look like, to John's point, if you said, okay, what if we tried deleting the apps from your phone, right? If she's a person, if she's an online shopper, let's delete the apps from your phone. Let's start there. And we're not going to do Amazon apps. We're not going to do Macy's app, none of that. Or if she's a person who she says, hey, I'm just running out to pick up the dry cleaning. And while she's out, she goes to Target, she goes to this or that, right? Are there things that you can put in place to help each other? Because I do think there's a level of accountability that spouses can have with one another. Like, you know, for me in social media, I'll tell my husband, hey, if you happen to just see me scrolling on my phone, like,
2: come grab the phone.
0: Come grab it from
2: me. Yeah.
0: And I think that that's a fair, do you see what I'm saying? I think there's a fair amount of play here. But also what you said earlier is what I want to go back to, which is I don't think that the budget is actually as strong and as much of a guiding principle for you guys as maybe you think it is. Because when I asked, it was kind of like, yeah, we kind of have one. We kind of stick to it. We kind of don't. And if I'm in a situation where it's like, oh, we kind of stick to this. We kind of don't. Well, then I'm kind of not this month. Right. Whereas if you guys sit down and say, you know what, we've been lackadaisical in every area with our budget. And I think we together just need to start being way more intentional. We've done it with going out to eat. We've done it with clothing. We've done it with hobbies. We've done it with entertainment. We just need to pull the strings tighter. That's a conversation. Now we're both contributing and maybe we're both. Is that fair or did I misread it?
1: No, that's pretty fair. I guess what I'm most afraid of is, you know, if we do try to be more, you know, way, way more disciplined, what I'm afraid of and kind of what I've had experience with in, you know, similar sorts of like, similar situations is that I'm afraid that she's just going to find alternative ways to satisfy that.
2: Okay. You then know, you need to get to. You've got a way bigger fracture in your marriage than debit card spending. Because you've got somebody who is actively fighting against the vision y'all are supposed to be co-creating together. And that could be because she's struggling with mental and emotional challenges. She needs to go see somebody. Or it could just be that she's a jerk and completely undisciplined and just kind of a brat. I'm going to go with option one. I want to give everybody the benefit of the doubt and say, man, she's struggling. And when things get big, when her emotions get big, when she gets scared, whatever, feel anxious, whatever, swiping that card makes it go away for a minute. The same as I might go grab a cheeseburger, or somebody else might go grab a drink. Somebody else may go place a bet. And yeah, then you need people who love you enough to stand in that gap with you and also hold you accountable. But, if you decided we're going to be really intentional together and your biggest fear there is that she's going to go around that system and figure out another way to blow things up, that's where you got to start with the relationship that y'all have with your marriage, because it's in a much more precarious spot than just a debit card spending issue.

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3: Hi. Thank you for taking my call.
9: You bet.
3: I was wanting to know, so my husband and I are 28 and 29, and we have one little boy, and we're expecting another one on the way.
9: Congrats.
3: Well, we are in a strong position to buy a new home, and with the current market in our area, there's not a whole lot of movement on the market, and so we have an opportunity with our funds by following y'all's plan that we can really move on a house that we want to live in. We would love to have up to 4 children, but our hesitation here is, are we a little bit too quick to purchase a forever home being this young, or do we really need to be looking at a more shorter term home than that?
9: What do you mean when you say forever home? It's a very hard prediction to make.
10: Yeah.
9: That you will be in the same place.
10: I'm on forever home number 6.
9: Yeah. What gives you that confidence, Jan?
3: I think is going ahead and buying the house and the space for all 4 kids, and then also buying it in the location that really sets us up to have access to any opportunities around us. So my husband works a job where he could possibly move jobs. Mm-hmm. So we sit in a location where he can access two strong cities.
9: Okay.
3: But in now, order to do that, we're going to spend a little bit more money.
9: Now, I think what you're saying, if you are framing it like that, I actually think that's a smart way to think about making a home purchase. Obviously, location matters most when you're buying a home. And yes, you want to buy the space that you need if you can afford it, and looking towards the future when you have growing kids, I do think that that's a smart thing. I think what I would guard against is when you say forever home, you can start to justify things that you don't really need by saying, well, eventually, well, when the kids get to college and when they get married, and you're going so far into time that we really don't even know. But it doesn't sound like you're doing that. I would just caution against that. Does that make sense?
3: Oh, yes, absolutely.
9: So that being said, what do you guys have to spend, and what are the houses in the area that you're looking for? What do they cost?
3: So the cost that we're looking at is probably around the $600 to $750 range. We have a completely paid for house that's worth about $300,000. Mm-hmm. And then we have a household income of just under $300,000. And then my husband also, it was just announced that a payout in his company, he owns some shares in his company, and a payout will be coming hopefully within the next year or two.
9: And what will that be?
3: We anticipate probably around $250,000.
9: Okay.
3: That's a conservative amount that we're estimating.
9: And tell me again when you would get that, at the end of the year?
3: Most likely by the end of next year, but it could be up to 2 years, depending on how long the process takes.
9: Okay. So is there any part of this where you're like, let's wait and do this thing in cash?
3: Oh, he would probably say so.
10: Well, that's what I'm thinking. You have two young kids. You have one kid, one on the way.
3: Yes.
10: You'll have a house and it's paid for.
9: It's worth $300,000.
10: Worth $300,000. And listen, Jade and I would only have jobs if the things that people were told and their plans worked out. Right. And so I cannot tell you how much both of us want you to get a check for $350,000 on this payout. And the number of people who are promised that kind of thing and get a check for $42,000 because the market has done something weird or something happened or we decided to recapitalize, blah, blah, blah. And now suddenly you're sitting with a 750, and y'all went ahead and went 790 because it's our forever home. Now you find yourself in a whole totally different picture.
3: Oh, yeah.
10: But I would love for y'all to stack cash, and you're sitting on you're sitting on $200,000 in cash, and then you get a check for $350,000, and then you sell your $300,000 house. You know, you can buy anything.
9: Now, don't get me wrong. what John said, I love that. That'd probably be my first thought is there a way to do this in cash? But in all fairness, if you found a house that was 700, you sold your 300,000, and then you put, do you have any other cash saving that you would go put with this?
3: We probably use probably no more than maybe 100,000
9: of cash savings.
3: Yeah, well, they're in the market, but I would think that we would liquidate it and put it towards there. Now, this is not retirement. This is in a taxable account.
9: Understood. So let's say, is it fair to say you'd put 400,000 down on this $700,000 house?
3: Absolutely. Yeah.
9: Okay. So in all fairness, if you did that, and I'm just using the Ramsey Solutions investment calculator, you'd be well within your range to do this. I mean, you guys bring home 19,000 bucks a month or around that, and this would put your mortgage somewhere around 3,500 bucks a month, right? Like, no problem. Right. You could totally do that. There's no shame in that game. I'm rooting for you. We just want to lay out both options because everything we do here is about getting people to that shortest path to peace. And so if it feels more peaceful to you to go, you know what? Maybe if we wait 1 or 2 years, we could do this deal in cash. I like the feeling of that. Or you could go, you want to know what? We are busting at the seams in this current house. It is not worth it to me. We've sacrificed enough. I'm ready to do this deal now. It's a small piece of our world to have this mortgage. And then on down the line, we'll just pay it off super fast. That's also fine. Either of these ways, Jan, are totally fine and totally doable for you.
10: Can I can I throw some spaghetti in the wall at the wall and see if
9: do
10: it sticks?
9: It. Yes.
10: Have you ever wrestled with being anxious in the past?
3: Yes.
10: This is the pot talking to the kettle here, okay? You and I both have a tendency which unfortunately serves us well sometimes and unfortunately is really hard on our spouses, on our friends and family, and on us. And that is to look into the future, anticipate any number of potential catastrophes, and then try to drag them into the present and solve them today, right now. We got to solve it right now.
3: Oh,
10: yeah. Is that fair?
3: Yes, absolutely.
10: Here's what, like, I want, this is just, I know this is easier said than done. I want you, how far along are you? Pregnancy-wise?
3: 7 months.
10: How many?
9: Ooh, 7 months.
3: 7 months.
10: Okay. Will you make me and Jade and America a promise that you will practice over the next, just say, 6 months? Take all the anxieties of what might happen, where college your newborn's going to go to, and what's the state of AI and your job, and we're in this city. Just keep a journal and call it the June of 2027 Solutions Journal, and I'm just going to start writing down all the things I'm worrying about, get them out of my body, out of my head, put them on a piece of paper, and I'm going to enjoy the bloody heck out of this knuckleheaded little baby that we just, just brought into the world. I'm going to enjoy this husband who's kind of clueless now that he's got two babies in the house now, and he's making a great salary. I'm going to enjoy my other toddler. I'm just going to practice exhaling. Is that fair?
3: Yes.
10: Y'all are in such a great position. Y'all can kind of do what you want to do. And it sounds like you're being so wise about it. Jade, I'm the worst. I'm the worst at trying to solve 20-year problems from now. We were just talking about it in the break.
9: Like, yeah.
10: I think I'm going to. And it's like.
9: I mean, with homes, for sure, when people start talking about forever homes, I get a little bit nervous because it does give you permission to go off the rails. And that's the last thing that you want to do, especially with, you know, affordability being so high. You don't want to pay more than what you need because it's my forever home. But if you're interested in that mortgage calculator, you can see it. It's so easy to plug in those numbers, guys. I plugged in 700,000, her down payment, 15-year fixed, and you can see what your total would be mortgage payment with everything included.
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10: Today's question comes from Brad in Arkansas. Brad writes, my son is 23 and still lives at home. He pays rent, his cell phone bill, gas, car insurance, and repairs, tithes, etc. But he's not saving any money. He has packages coming to the house almost every day in addition to buying a bunch of stuff he doesn't need. How do I encourage him not to waste so much money?
1: I think we're fighting the wrong battle.
10: Ayo.
1: I think the main battle I'd be saying is, how can I encourage myself to tell my son he needs to move out? I think that'd be the question. There's no indicator in this question of the day that the kid is living at home to try to stay out, you know, to try to pay off student loans or something like that, because I know that that's a popular thing and I'm not poo-pooing that.
10: Are they trying to save up money so he can go get his own place?
1: Right. There's nothing here indicating that. And so for that reason, I really do think, John, and I would love to hear your thoughts on this. I really do feel like 23 years old, 24 years old, 25 years old, still living at home, unless there's a really clear plan in place. Hey, you're going to live here until you pay off $70,000 of student loan debt. Then you're out. It's going to take a year and a half. We've agreed. Boom. That's fine. Not mad. But if it's just like, I'm just at home because it's cozy here and I can play video games on my phone and I can gamble on my phone and I can have Amazon packages delivered and I can kind of just seep into, you know, not the nothingness.
10: Yeah.
1: That's not okay. And I think we really have to push back on that, especially with young boys. Like, we really have to push them.
10: It's a disservice.
1: Yeah.
10: What he needs more than anything is to feel the weight of this scary word, and that is responsibility. And he's doing a good job, Brad, of doing what you tell him. But he's not feeling the full weight of the responsibility of it. Here's a perfect example. He's buying a bunch of stuff he doesn't need. Says you. He might think in his 23-year-old wisdom, he needs this stuff. He needs these new fancy socks or these new fancy shoes or this new fancy hair product or this new fancy whatever. And part of being 23 is buying dumb crap and realizing, I wish I had that money. That won't happen again.
1: On your own.
10: On your own. But when dad is saying, you don't need that, now I'm pitting your value system against my value system. And I'm going to fight for my value system against my old man just 'cause, right?
1: Yes, so, but you never really learn yours.
10: But I don't learn anything. So he is paying rent because you say so. He's paying a cell phone bill because you say so. He is paying for gas, car insurance because you say so. He's not learning the weight of responsibility that 23-year-old young boys who are becoming men desperately need. And so the greatest – you nailed it. The greatest gift you can give him, Brad, is to say, hey, in 6 months we're giving you the greatest gift we can give you, and that is you're moving out. We've given you – he went to college. You're 2 years post-college. You'll be 3 years. Mm-hmm. I would recommend you save up this

0: buy the chicken pot pie. That's what my mom buys. I pay my rent. She tells me, right? And it's such a discovery moment. You don't want to take that away from them, you know, to be able to discover who they are, what they like, what they don't like, what their values are.
1: Well, it's sometimes the weight that all young adults need to carry, and especially in our current world, young men need to carry, is not even the known bills, but that hovering presence of this could happen. The car could get two flat tires. The transmission could fall out, and I've got nothing to fall back on.
0: Yeah.
1: And so it's not only the bills that you, it's the unknown unknowns, right?
0: Yeah.
1: It's the, there's just a weight to what happens if, yeah, that's what an emergency fund is for.
0: Yes.
1: That's what savings are for. And you learn that when, like I had to.
0: When you leave.
1: When I call a friend and say, I think I need to go to the ER and I have all of my credit cards are maxed. I can't get in the door.
0: Yeah.
1: Can I borrow a credit card if I end up needing to go? And I remember getting him. My buddy's like, I got you. And I got off the phone and said, that will never happen again.
0: Yeah.
1: And so like,
0: but
1: he
0: that
1: has
0: builds
1: to experience
0: something.
1: Yes,
0: that builds
1: it does.
0: Something in you. And
1: he has to experience it.
0: I got to say this. I know I'm not the first one to say it, but there's a quiet message that I think that we do send our kids when we attempt to shield them from things like that. And we think that we're doing them a service. Oh, they're 23. They're just getting started. They want to stay at home for a little while. That's okay. But there is a quiet message that's being sent that's saying, you know what? I don't think you can make it out there either.
1: I don't believe in you.
0: Yeah. I don't think you can make it out there. Why don't you stay here? Yeah, you're right. You probably can't make it on your own. You probably can't handle the rent. You're not saying it out loud, but what else are you saying?
1: That's the air they're breathing is, we don't believe in you.
0: Yes.
1: And so the greatest gift a kid can get is a lifetime of tools.
0: Mm-hmm.
1: And B, if you've got the resources to put a little extra jet fuel in their backpack, put it in there. Shoot them off into space.
0: Mm-hmm, mm-hmm.
1: And then to look them in the eye and say, I believe in you. My front door is always open. You can always come home.
0: Yep.
1: But I believe in you. And now it's time I'm gonna shove you out of the nest.
0: Yes, I love that.
1: And yeah, so Brad, you're at a point now where you got an old bull and a young bull trying to make friends inside the same pen, and that's not going to work. You're not going to encourage him to not waste so much money because he doesn't think it's a waste. What you have to encourage him to do is to get out on his own and begin getting stronger in the weight room of life, knowing that you're right there. You're his dad. You love him. His mom's there. She loves him. But it's time for him to start lifting the weights on his own.
0: Yeah. And I think that, I mean, we're talking about a 24-year-old, but I really do think that that starts really, really young with just building up people that are going to go out in the world and be young men and women instead of like kids that we're protecting from every little thing that happens.
1: So this just happened in my house. My son's 16. And we're about to enter into deer season, which is in our families.
0: It's a big deal.
1: It's a big deal.
0: And venison.
1: There you go. And he was telling me this year, Dad, I'm going to be going with so-and-so and so-and-so and so-and-so.
0: Not you?
1: I had my heart. It broke my heart. It made me sad because he's been to everyone with me forever.
0: I'm sorry, John.
1: But also, that
0: hurts.
1: It hurts. And it's exactly what we spent the last 13 years training up for. And him and I had a long conversation last night where I wrote things out. Here are my expectations because you're moving to a different tier.
0: Mm-hmm.
1: And then I walked out of his room and I didn't cry, but I was real close, right? It broke my heart because I don't want him to ever go anywhere with anybody else. I want him to hang out with his old man. And that's not the right thing for him.
0: Mm-hmm.
1: And so my job is to go get some friends to go with now. And my job is to really cherish the times we do have together. And my job is to make sure he's safe. And my job is to let him go in an age-appropriate way. 23 years old, it's time.
0: Okay, I'm going to put you on the spot in a major way.
1: Yeah.
0: Because I was hearing about a study. The topic is overprotection of kids. Mm-hmm. So I want to know from you, you know, this idea of I'm going to let my son go out and do this thing. I'm going to let my son go out and do this. What do you think is a fair age for a kid to go out in public without a parent and do something social, do something on their own without you there supervising them?
1: I think that's kid specific.
0: Okay.
1: And I also think that depends on the group. Like who are you with? There's an old adage.
0: Playing outside in the front yard on your own unsupervised.
1: Is as early as you can. Yeah. Let your kids go be wild, man.
0: Yeah.

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12: Phone lines where we have Brandon in Pittsburgh, Pennsylvania. Hi, Brandon. How can John and I help today?
13: Hey, thank you for taking my call.
12: You bet.
13: Well, I want to start out by saying that I am a three-quarter baby steps millionaire.
12: All right.
13: Everybody listening, work the steps, people. It will change your life and your family tree.
12: Love that.
13: Well, I really have an issue with how I go about talking to my wife about purchasing a house for my parents. They're getting older and they can't exactly work like they used to, and they've been renting their whole life, and I want to bless them with a house, and I feel real passionate about it, but I've asked my wife and talked to my wife about it a handful of times over the past year and a half, and I can't seem to get anywhere. I guess she's scared of putting down that much money. I mean, we could pay cash for it.
12: So how old are you guys?
13: I'm 41. She's 36.
12: 41 and 36. And did I hear you have 3.5 $4 million or $3.25 million?
13: No, we're three quarters of a baby step millionaire. Yeah.
12: Three quarters the way there. So you're $750,000?
13: Yes, ma'am.
12: Okay. I interpreted that differently. Okay.
14: And then what kind of house do you want to buy then that you have cash for?
13: Just a one bedroom, small little countryside house in Arkansas where they live.
12: What's that cost?
13: I've done research about 150. I could probably get it down to 125.
14: Yeah. And then tell me about the conversation with your wife. How's it go?
13: Well, it's kind of anymore. It's kind of rough. And she's like, we've talked about this before. You know, I'm against it because we wouldn't do the same for my family. And which I totally would do the same for her family because I look at those as investments. But it doesn't go very far anymore. You know, she's just like, well, I'm just against it. This is for our future. This money is for our future.
12: Have you guys...
13: That's her main argument, I should say.
12: Have you sat down with her? And I'm not saying in an effort to win this battle. I'm just saying in a separate instance, have you guys sat down together and said, you know, if we continue on down this road, we'll have X amount of dollars by the time we retire? Or have you guys sat down and said, here's the exact number that we want when we're ready to retire? Have you all done that?
13: No.
12: Because if you haven't done that, then there's no point to work backwards from to even know if this will affect your future. Is that fair enough? If you guys said, hey, we want to have $3 million when we retire, and your wife is able to say, hey, if we do this, we won't have $3 million when we retire. She would be able to make that argument. Do you see what I'm saying? But if you've never said that number, then there's no basis for any arguments, yours or hers, right?
13: I have actually punched what we have into the calculator and what I'm putting in every month into my Roth 401k and whatnot. And I have told her it's over $7 million, but that doesn't seem to persuade.
14: Yeah, this doesn't sound like it.
13: I still can't persuade her.
14: This doesn't sound like a numbers question. Does she not like your parents?
13: She doesn't hate them, I don't feel.
14: That's not what I asked.
13: She talks to my mom probably every other day. Yeah. My mom and dad don't have the best relationship, but they're living together.
12: Is the $750 that you guys have, is that cash money or is that including your own home?
13: No, we've got $300 equity in our house. We've got $315 in the markets, and I've got $120 in a Roth 401k.
12: I gotta say, when you tell me the numbers like that, I don't know.
14: It doesn't sound like you have $125,000 to.
12: You've got, I see you with $435,000 in the market. And I think I'd be feeling like, I don't know, $150,000 today. I don't know how I feel about that. But I don't think she's, I agree with John. I don't know if she's saying this from a mathematical perspective, but I am. Yeah. How much are you putting away every month?
13: Oh, shoot. It comes right out of my check. So it's, $580 a check.
12: $580 a check, and you get okay. So let's just for round numbers, let's say $1,200 a month. Does that feel fair?
13: No, it's more like $2,000. I get paid every week, so it's more like $2,000 a month.
12: So we'll say $2,000 a month. Okay, and we'll say out of the we'll call it $400 that's already in there. And I'm just putting this in our Ramsey Solutions investment calculator, by the way. So we've got $400,000 that's already in there. You're age 41?
13: Yes, ma'am.
12: And let's just make it round numbers. Let's say 61, so 20 years. If we keep doing that, we're going to calculate that. Yeah, you're right. That's $5 million. If we went on and on, that'd be over $7 million. So I think, I don't know, because we had to run the numbers. But when I look at it today, it does make me feel nervous. When I look at it long term, there's a better opportunity for you to do this. How old are your parents today?
13: My dad's 73 and my mom's 70.
14: Have y'all had the conversation about, okay, if then we don't buy them a house, but what are we going to do when?
13: Yeah.
14: Have y'all had that conversation?
13: Think about it. No, we haven't.
14: Because I've heard you in this one call, so I'm trying to be gracious towards your wife's perspective. I've heard you call this an investment. I've heard you call this I want to bless them. Mm-hmm. I've heard you call this a battle of wills, me versus my wife. I've heard you say, I want to take care of my mom and my dad don't have the best relationship, but they still live together. The aim here feels messy to me. And so I think for you getting clear, why do I want to buy a house for them? Because they're not going to have any place to live. They're going to run out of Social Security. Their health is failing. Because if that's the case, then, all right, we're not going to buy them a house in Arkansas. But we got – they're my parents. I want us to at least participate somewhat as best we can. And maybe I've got to rally my siblings, too, to what they can do. But we can't leave them on the street.
13: Yeah.
14: What does that look like? And for her family, too.
13: Yeah.
12: I want to also insert this because I can tell you where my mind is going. And I wonder if your wife's mind is in this place. I guess we won't know because she's on the call. But I look at your ages today and I go, okay, they're 41 and 36. Today, they've got around 400,000 saved. That's, you know, to take a quarter of that on a parent's house, that feels like a lot. She might be looking in the future and going, gosh, we don't know what the future holds. We don't know if we're going to both have jobs next year. We don't know if we'll be able to continue investing $2,000. Like, I wonder if she's going down that path of, I don't know what's going to change. Therefore, I want to protect what we have and I want to make sure it stays secure. Does that sound at all like your wife?
13: Yeah, that's fair. Very fair.
12: So I'm wondering if there's something that we can do and say, okay, for today, here's the way that we can help. It's not buying a house, but here's maybe something we can begin to do that feels comfortable for her, but is also moving you in the direction that you'd like to go. Maybe that looks like, well, okay, we know there's going to be bills coming up from them that we might have to fit the bill on. What if we said, hey, let's start putting aside a certain amount in a brokerage that we know when they're 83, here's what the cash that we have, and then whatever cash is there, that's what we have to spend. Is that something that you would consider?
13: Oh, absolutely. Yeah, I mean, if we can't come together on, you know, we have to come together on some kind of solution because, you know, I don't feel that my parents have a big savings, or they would probably have already bought a house. So, John said, something's going to have to happen.
14: But Brandon, do you know this? Is this just a story you're making up?
13: Oh, it's true. My dad's asked me for money before.
14: Okay, all right. So you do know this. There's a thing beneath the thing, and anytime there's a thing beneath the thing, meaning the fight you and your wife are having is not about buying a house or not. It's about something that's deeper than that, and so getting out of your house, going somewhere, having a long breakfast in a coffee shop and just saying, all right, our parents are both in their 70s. I want us to start planning. I threw out the idea of buying a house. That's not something you want to do. I get that. But I do want us to be honest about what kind of kids are we going to be to our aging parents. And whether it comes to money, whether it comes to emotional support, whether it comes to moving them next to us, paying their light bill, whatever that looks like. And let's start planning now for when that change happens. And if you've always had a dream of buying your parents a house, it doesn't sound like you have the money to do that. And so it might just always just be a dream, but you may be able to support and take care of them in the best way that you can.
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19: The state's top legal eagle is dial-blocking scammers who pretend to be badge-wearing heroes.
20: AG James Uthmeyer says, don't be shy. Say goodbye to anyone who claims to have a warrant for your arrest and demands money immediately to keep you out of jail, because law enforcement won't call you.
21: It's a scary thing. You know, when somebody is calling and they sound official, sounds like a real deputy or officer, it can be intimidating. I have family members that have fallen for some of these things.
20: He says he's going to propose legislation next session to make these types of crimes a heightened felony rather than a misdemeanor. He also wants the state to fund a public awareness campaign. I'm Karen Curtis.
19: Dengue and chikungunya fever, along with West Nile virus, on the rise in South Florida. Dr. Cheryl Holder says the state leads the nation in dengue cases, and she blames recent rain plus the extended period of warm weather.
22: People are out, and mosquitoes are definitely more active in the warm weather, and they do bite.
19: Residents aren't just getting sick abroad, they're getting sick at home through local spread. Dengue typically starts with a high fever 4 to 10 days after a bite, followed by a skin rash. And you better book the holiday trip sooner rather than later.
23: With oil prices increasing, that raises the cost of producing gasoline, diesel, and jet fuel. So airfares have the potential to increase in the coming weeks and months. So if you're planning on catching a holiday flight, now might be the best time to book.
19: AAA's Mark Jenkins says the statewide average price of gasoline is up 10 cents, $4.29 a gallon. Florida Atlantic University's director for the Center for Autism and Related Disabilities pleading guilty in New York federal court to defrauding a Jeffrey Epstein victim's compensation fund. Prosecutors say Jennifer Percival altered a rejection letter to illicitly score a $750,000 payout from J.P. Morgan Chase. Florida Lottery says there's big bucks up for grabs tomorrow night with a Mega Millions jackpot up to $244 million. Saturday's Powerball, $298 million. With Florida's news, I'm Al Lewis.
24: The first court appearance for the woman accused of causing a deadly L.A. Metro bus crash that preceded a fatal news helicopter crash has been postponed for medical reasons. Authorities say 36-year-old Bailey Lynn Rios drove her SUV the wrong way, ran a red light, and then crashed into a Metro bus Tuesday. The collision killed 31-year-old Gage Wida and 46-year-old Daniel Castillo. Rios was arrested on suspicion of murder and remains jailed on more than $4 million bail. Her arraignment is expected to be rescheduled for tomorrow morning. An F-16 pilot is said to be conscious and alert after his plane crashed in northern Michigan. The crash happened this afternoon in Blair Township, about 2 hours north of Grand Rapids. The pilot was able to parachute out of the plane before it crashed, according to a township official. It's not believed that anyone on the ground was hurt or any homes in the area were damaged. A shelter-in-place order was issued for the area. I'm Chris Caraggio.
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27: Accident in Riverview, 75 southbound, just after 301, around mile marker 252. Right lane is partially blocked, but that's causing some severe stop-and-go traffic. And an accident 301 northbound at Big Bend Road, a left turn lane is blocked. Tampa crash now on Martin Luther King Jr. Boulevard eastbound after Armenia Avenue. Two right-hand lanes are blocked. Wesley Chapel crash 75 northbound before 54. Still have a right lane blocked there. With traffic, I'm Pat Largo.
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0: Welcome back to The Ramsey Show here in the Quinn's Credit Union studio. I'm Jade, this is John, and we're going to go to Edward, who's in Fargo, North Dakota. Hey, Edward, how are you?
1: Good, how are you?
0: Doing all right. How can we help today?
1: So, first off, I'm not good at articulating my words, so try to bear with me because it's a long story, but I'll make it short.
2: Edward, I'm not either, so I'm glad you're here, brother. We'll get through this together.
1: Thank you. So, long story short, my wife called me this morning, and we're newlywed, so we're still trying to figure out our house and our just life situation, but she wants to sit down with her two older family members to discuss their family business, and I'm trying not to be biased with it, but I've always kind of been against it since day one, but she's such a hard worker, she's so smart and everything, that I'm trying to, and it's part of her dream. There's just been so many issues with her family and her brothers to where it's caused a lot of drama between us, or just hate and ruined relationships. So I guess the main thing is we're going to be sitting down and talking with them in the next week or so to figure out, hey, if you guys keep disrespecting us, we're walking away. Otherwise, let's try to work this out, make this work.
0: What kind of disrespect?
1: Or not walk away. So I'm trying to figure out how to word it simply, but they've been against me for my beliefs and the way I live my life. Mm-hmm. And like the last 3 years, I've lived with my mom to help her with foster care and her horse ranch and all sorts of stuff. And they're just not believers. So they don't understand it.
0: Okay. So your wife's family doesn't have the same spiritual beliefs as you. How is that affected in the family business? Because you're saying, oh, she's going to have some business conversations later with the older members of her family. Help me tie together the wife's family business and how that has to do with how you live your life helping your mom and your spiritual beliefs.
1: So my decisions don't affect them at all, like her older family members.
0: Okay.
1: They just don't like me for whatever reason, because I've quote unquote changed her in negative ways.
0: Okay.
1: But
0: understood.
1: Realistically, it has just made her realize how toxic some things are.
0: Okay.
1: And she's been drawing boundaries and they don't like the boundaries.
2: Do you work in this business too, brother?
1: I'm a part of it now because we're married. It's just basically rental properties kind of thing.
2: Okay.
1: And they have big dreams to end up helping single families and like lots of big dreams. My thing is though, is my wife's the only one that has God in it. And then the rest of family members just kind of have like that money hungry, getting what they never had.
2: I get that totally. And I guess, go ahead, Jade.
0: I don't want to step on your toes in any way, because I can tell this really bothers you. But I'm trying to understand how this is playing out in the family's real estate business. The fact that whether they're Christ followers or not, what are you seeing that they're doing that is like explicitly, man, this is exactly the opposite of what they should be doing, and it's causing a moral dilemma for you?
1: They just have a lot of hate and they want control, and it's either their way or the highway. They're a big family that hates hard but loves kind of hard. And that kind of that back and forth, just in an unhealthy way.
0: So you don't like the way that they communicate with each other? For them, they're used to it, but for you, you're like, oh my gosh, the way this family communicates, it's crazy. What is your wife saying? Because your wife, I mean, obviously it's her family. Is she like, listen, this is the way it is. I got it. I'm used to it. Trust me. Just let me handle this. What is she saying?
1: This morning she finally kind of got on the same page that I've been wanting to be on, is we're going to have this conversation with them. If it doesn't go well, we'll walk away. If it goes well and they say, okay, we'll do better, then we'll stay.
0: How many of them is it?
1: So it's her two oldest brothers, and then her mother is involved in it in a weird, complicated way.
0: So she's going to go to her two brothers and her mom and say, me and Edward don't like the way that you're treating each other and us. We're Christian people and you're not honoring our Christian values. So you either need to start honoring our Christian values or we're leaving. Is that the conversation? Because you can't expect them to honor your values if they don't have the same belief system.
1: Oh, yeah. We weren't going to word it like that because we know.
0: But that's essentially what you're telling me. That's essentially what you're telling. I'm not saying that you're going to word it that way, but that's essentially what you're telling me. And don't get me wrong. I'm not saying that you're out. I'm not saying you're wrong. I'm just saying that's a high expectation. It's probably not going to happen is what I'm really loading up for.
1: So I guess, again, this is, it's such a long story and so complicated. The best way I can say it is her mother wasn't invited to our wedding. Her one brother wasn't invited to the wedding either. And then we had a change of heart after talking to our marriage counselors, and we gave him grace. He still didn't show up. And then the other brother during the wedding said some stuff to my groomsmen that really hurt me that he brought it
0: so
1: up.
0: So here's the thing. Here's the thing. Here's what I think. I don't think you need to rehash any more drama. I think that you guys are newlyweds. I think she needs to go get a job and not work in the family business. And I think that if she doesn't work in the family business and you guys live in your life, in your house, and go to your church and do your thing, and maybe you only see them on Thanksgiving or Christmas, I think a lot of this drama will just dissipate. And I think it's totally fine, no shade, for you to go, you know what? I don't know your wife's name. Amber's going to go work, you know, down the road at the medical center, and we're done. And it's no shade. Thank you. And just move on.
1: Well, so
0: move on.
1: I miscommunicated that. So she does have her own job. This is just kind of like her side hustle.
0: Even walk better. Away, even brother. Better. Family. Walk away.
2: Walk away.
1: Oh, okay.
0: She doesn't have to work in that. That's toxic for her.
2: If she has equity in it, they need to buy her out. But, bro, if I'm you, I wouldn't go back.
1: Well, and that's the thing. I've been wanting to ever since we started getting serious in our relationship. It's just been her dream for so long.
0: But
1: and
0: then let it be
1: so
0: her dream. And if it's truly her dream, she's going to want to do it with people who build her up and she feels good working around and feels good being around. She's not so desperate that she has to work in an environment where she feels disrespected, or maybe she feels like it's toxic, or whatever have you. There's drama between the brothers, whatever have you. You guys are so young. She's got her whole life to build her real estate dreams, her real estate empire. And I think that you guys are, how old are you guys, Edward?
1: 27.
0: 27. I think you're old enough to look at something and go, I don't want to be part of that. I don't want to participate in that. They're my family. I can love them from a distance. I can love them on the holidays. But every day, we don't need to be tied up in this, because it's just causing more strife between you guys.
2: And I want to double click on what Jade said. I want you to be very clear for yourself and with your wife on when you say disrespect, when you say power hungry. I want you to be very clear about what you mean. I do a lot of work all over the country with people who have wildly different faith values than me, but they're great people. They're amazing people, and we disagree on core issues, and they're awesome people. And I love showing up and doing business with them, doing work with them, doing side by side, entertaining people, side by side, helping people. That can't be the prerequisite. You have to see the world as I see. I mean, it can be,
0: but
2: that you're
0: going to
2: drastically limit who you interact with in the world. And man, that's a tough road to hoe if you circle the wagons at 27 and say, you either see the world exactly as I do it, believe exactly as I do, or I'm going to consider that a sign of disrespect. Man, you're going to imprison yourself, and that lock's going to be on the inside of your
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2: Or what statement?
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0: Guys, if today's episode hit home, please let us know in the comments and do your best to share it. You know, share it with somebody who you know that's financially stressed out, that person at work, that person at church, your sister-in-law, your sister. Just share it, because when you share it, the message of hope spreads across the lands and it's good for everybody. All right, let's go to Ben, who's in Grand Rapids, Michigan. Hey, Ben, how can John and I help today?
13: Hey, thanks for taking the call, guys. Appreciate it.
0: Yeah, you bet.
13: So little backstory, end of 2024, paid off all of our student loans, credit card debts. So we were officially debt-free besides the mortgage. That was exciting, loving life, living life, saving money. July of this year, my wife's vehicle was up to the 220,000 mile range, ended up getting her a nice reliable Toyota. But that drained a significant portion of our savings. And now, unfortunately, my 2010 vehicle is also having some issues that mechanic is recommending the fix / replacement for it is potentially worth or would cost more than the vehicle itself. Mm-hmm. So we had kind of just worked on building everything back up, and then the car came and we had put some money in retirement. And so now it's kind of left us short on the unknown of the unknown with mm-hmm. two vehicles going out in 3 months. So trying to figure out, obviously without financing, you know, we just paid everything off. We don't want to go back to that.
0: Sure.
13: If there's another solution that maybe we're not thinking of.
0: What do you guys earn every single month combined?
13: We bring in, it's about $6,000 a month.
0: Okay, $6,000 a month. And up until July, you guys were socking whatever margin you have away in your emergency fund. Is that right?
13: Yeah, so we'd do about $550 a month just to the emergency fund alone. And then when the car came up, that we quantified that as an emergency. We both drive about 60 miles each way to work.
0: Okay.
13: So that was part of the reason we wanted reliable vehicles, was for it to be reliable. So
0: of the $6,000 though, your only margin is $550. I want to get to how we can save up this money and some of the things that we can do in the future to avoid this kind of like, oh my gosh, I'm stuck. We need to upgrade the vehicles.
13: Yeah. So I will admit the mortgage is $2,400 of that. So that's okay. a bigger portion.
0: Mm-hmm. Yeah, it really is.
13: Utilities, insurance, all that stuff, you know, gets us there. Gas prices, food, you know, the gym, little things here and there.
0: Okay. What I'd be looking to do, and I'm guessing what you bought in July was pretty modest. What'd you spend on that?
13: That was $12,500 for that vehicle.
0: Yeah, fair enough.
13: 50,000 miles, one owner, Florida driven, that, you know, just grandma's car. So it worked out really well.
0: So how much is the repair on your vehicle?
13: So the frame is what they're saying is rusting out on it. So they're saying between the welding and the repairs there, it could be anywhere from $400 to $6,500.
0: Oh my goodness. Yeah, that's expensive.
2: Yeah, that Michigan salt has eaten away the the bones of that car.
13: Yeah, unfortunately so. And I've been limping along as much as I can and doing some stuff myself. And
0: I mean, I hate to say it, but here I want to work backwards for a moment, and then that will frame up why I'm going to say what I'm going to say, because you're not going to like what I'm going to say.
13: Okay.
0: Obviously, you've been driving this 2010 vehicle. When you're driving a vehicle that's that old, you have to be thinking in the back of your mind, okay, the day's going to come. So at some point, you have to start putting aside knowing that that's coming. I'm going to have to upgrade my vehicle. She's going to have to upgrade hers. Ideally, when you're walking the baby steps, especially once you get out of baby step two, that's like numero uno. I got to be funding this, whether it's, you know, the emergency fund, I'm just going to keep funding that, just knowing these vehicles are going to, you know, pop off any moment now. I kind of think that that didn't happen so much. It was like, okay, we've got the emergency fund. We can stop and we can live a little. And then all of a sudden this other vehicle came and it was like, oh man, that sucks. So what I think you're going to have to do, and I hate this, I think you're going to have to save up real quick. And I think you're going to have a beater for a while, like a worse beater than you have now. And I think that as you save, you're going to be able to slowly upgrade that up to what you want it to be. Because the truth is you just don't have the cash to spend another $12,000 today. And part of that is, you know, you're right. Your mortgage is a high percent. I think it's not quite as high as you think it is. My guess is that $6,000 that you bring in, that's after medical insurance, maybe after some investing. Am I right?
13: Yeah. So that's take home, 401ks funded, Roth's funded, all of that.
0: Right. So if we looked at the number that's just your after tax number, it'd probably be closer to 7,000 maybe.
13: Yeah, I'd say that's fair. Okay. And I'm salaried and my wife is hourly, so it fluctuates sometimes. But yeah, that's a fair number.
0: So when we compare the 2,400 to the 7,000, it paints you a better picture, which I think that's good to recognize too. But yeah, I hate to say it, Ben. I think it's beater time for a while. And I think the lesson that we learn is we've got to, when you're driving beater cars with the saved money, you're putting aside actively for the next car that you can trade up, and you're actively putting aside for the next car that you trade up from there. That's how you break the cycle.
2: Yeah. Ben, you and your wife are at an inflection point, and this is just one of those people I can follow a workout plan that's in front of me, and I can just show up and do that thing every day, and I can see the benefits, and I myself have never changed. My identity has never changed because I've outsourced who I'm going to be to whatever this piece of paper says. You can work the baby steps that way. We will just follow this plan. The baby steps will work 100% of the time. If you live on less than you make and you pay these things off in order, eventually you will get there. And so y'all have done that. This is an identity moment. Are we going to be are we a couple who, when the chips are down, we're going to go take out a loan and borrow money? Or are we a couple who, come hell or high water, we will never borrow money? And that might mean I got to buy a $2,000 Camry with 300,000 miles on it that's got hail damage, but that sucker's still just cooking. And we're going to pause all other spending. Wife's going to take on a few more hours, extra a week, whatever we got to do. And we're going to save up another 10 grand so that I can get myself a 2017 used Camry or used Toyota. And it's just one of those moments. And I won't beat you up either way, but I want you just to own the choice. We're going to make this choice. And what we've seen is folks who get to the very tip top of the mountain and they choose to walk back down. It's very, very hard to climb back up to the top again to pay this. If you went and took out a 12.5 loan today.
0: Oh, you would hate the feeling of it.
2: And then you pay it. You paying that off and then deciding to go back up. It's just you're kind of like, we're here. Might as well indulge. Yep. Right. So it's just an identity moment, man, of who are we going to be in our house? And I hate that you're there, man. Like that, the rust problem is real, dude. It is real.
0: Yeah, that's a bummer.
13: And that was the frustrating thing for us, was we've been saving $400 a month for cars specifically because we knew this was coming.
0: Yeah.
13: And we got,
0: but you didn't know it was coming this fast.
2: Yeah.
13: And so we actually put $7,500 into our Roth, just thinking we can start saving back up again. So now we're at the point where it's like, we just put all this money in retirement. We don't want to take it back out.
0: Yeah, and
13: now another vehicle. So
2: sheesh.
13: It's just unfortunate timing.
2: So yeah. Can I just tell you, frustration's real. Your frustration's right. Yeah, you're not you and your wife aren't bad folks for shaking your
0: not
2: fist
0: at
2: the
0: all.
2: Sky on this one. That's right.
0: Not
2: like,
0: at all.
2: It's a bummer because y'all are doing everything the right way. And then they tell you, oh, no, it's not a engine issue. It's just that the bones are withering away. Like, that stinks, man. I hate that for you.
0: It really does. But it does bring up an important difference between sinking funds and saving.
2: Yeah.
0: And sinking funds are something that we're doing all along. It's separate from our emergency fund. It's money that we're putting away just a little bit every month, knowing I'm going to need new tires. Eventually, I'm going to need to replace this car. Emergency fund is for something that I don't foresee coming. It's for something that I didn't know was happening. And when we look at it that way, it's easy to make sure that we're continuing to save for the right things. If we just stop and go, emergency fund's done, now we can invest $7,500. Well, sinking fund says we're not ready to do that just yet.
2: Or we only have $2,500 to put
0: in there. That's right.

0: 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You got it. All right. Olivia in Louisville, Kentucky is on the phone next. Hey, Olivia, how can we help today?
1: Hi. Yes. Thank you. I am engaged to a wonderful man. We've been together about 7.5 years. We've been engaged for about 4. We're getting ready to get married next year, and just have a question really about how to approach him with saying, hey, what are we going to do financially? Are we going to join our money? We're going to not join our money. He has his, I have mine. Second marriage for me, third marriage for him.
2: Okay. What's the, what is the income disparity? What's the total wealth picture disparity?
1: Okay, so I make about $50,000 a year. Mm-hmm. I'm getting ready to retire next April. I will be 59 and a half at that point.
2: Okay.
1: He's 62. He makes about $350,000 a year.
2: Okay.
1: He has $4 million inheritance. He has $2 million in his IRA. I have $1.5 million in mine.
2: I would strongly recommend y'all sit down and do a prenup together to make sure the assets are, and here's why. Y'all been together for 7 years, almost a decade. I trust that y'all, you know what you're getting into and he knows what he's getting into.
1: Right.
2: I'm more worried when you're talking that level of money, I'm more worried about something happening to him and his kids or his cousin or his brother's friend's roommate coming in and tying you up legally, and you don't have a place to live. You get what I'm saying? And so coming up with, here's the path. Do you have kids from a previous marriage that you take care of?
1: Well, they're 27 and 26.
2: Okay.
1: But I do support them a little bit.
2: Okay. Well, I'm just saying, like, if something was to happen to either one of you, you would both be okay because you both have significant nest eggs, right?
1: Right.
2: And so unless he wants to say, I just got this $4 million inheritance, I want to gift you half of it as my fiance, or you want to sit down with him and say, I think that should be ours, $4 million to build our life with, right? It's just having that big conversation.
1: That $4 million is in a trust.
2: Okay.
1: So it is completely off the table.
2: Okay.
0: Because that's the inheritance, right?
1: Yes. So then he has.

0: Correct. Yes, he bought it. He paid for it. We still owe $600,000 on it.
1: When you say we, explain that to me, because you're saying sometimes it's you guys together and sometimes it's him. So if he bought it, I guess he owes the bill, right?
2: Unless he put you on the title. Are you on the deed?
0: I'm on the title. Okay. I'm on the deed.
2: So you're on the mortgage too?
0: Yes.
1: Oh, you're on the mortgage too? Ooh, that's messy.
2: Yikes.
1: Okay.
2: And so, yeah, what you want to do is, like, this is where I think a prenup would be really helpful for y'all, because it allows you to sit down and say, I want us to do life together, meaning I want us to have a single checking account that we're paying our bills out of, that we're paying light bills and phone bills and grocery bills. I don't want us to be Venmoing each other money. Like, hey, you owe me for the light bill. And I want us to go into this thing with established who's covering what. And since you're on the hook for a $500,000 mortgage right now on a second home.
1: Mm-hmm. Yeah. And if something were to happen to him, you don't know that you'll get any piece of his wealth, but you will be on the hook for that mortgage.
2: And so I think it would be right to say, I want a piece of this just to clear the mortgage on this.
0: Right. I mean, I would probably have to sell the vacation home. Right now, he has a house, I have a house, and then there's another home, his mother's home, who's passed away in Michigan. So once we sell all our homes, and then we'll move into the vacation home, which will be our retirement home.
2: And then are you going to take the sale of your home and put that in
1: your
2: a trust that you've established, and he's going to do the same on his side?
0: I don't know.
2: Okay.
1: Yeah, I think it's fair. I think it's fair to sit down with an attorney and say, we want to do – well, first I talk to him and say, what do we want to do here? Because and just express some of the places where you feel exposed. He can express some of the places where he feels exposed. And then you guys can say, either we're going to do a trust, or we're just going to say we're married and it's a 50-50 deal, and I'm willing to say that – I'm willing to put that on paper – whatever we have when it goes down, it's split 50-50, and that's that on that. That's fair too.
0: Right. Right.
2: But I like the idea of you leading that conversation with, I want to have this big conversation. We're getting older. How old are you now?
0: Oh, I'm almost 59.
2: Yeah, so we're getting up in our late 50s, early 60s. Like, it's time for us to have grown-up conversations. And I'm really nervous that you're going to think I'm a gold digger, so I just want you to know I'm not.
0: I know. And I said to him, look, if I was a gold digger, I would have married you after dating a year and a half.
1: Has he ever joked about that, if it's come up before?
0: Yeah, a little bit.
1: So that's why you're like, how much of this is a joke and how much of this is a real worry of his?
0: Right.
1: And so that conversation needs to happen too. Are you worried that I'm a gold digger? Are you? You made this joke and I wasn't sure if it was a joke or not. I really want to talk about that. Because it's been sticking, it's stuck in my mind, and it's actually causing me to reconsider having another conversation I really need to have with you. These are, I love, Olivia, that this is coming up, and I love that it's coming up before you're married, for you guys to have these real conversations to see, like, the full picture of who each other is and where they stand on these things. It's really important.
2: And here's what I don't love, Olivia.
0: What?
2: I don't love that after this long together, y'all haven't had this conversation yet.
0: I agree. It just because the disparity has been so great, and we go on vacations.
2: Sure.
1: And I think that bothers you deep. I think you feel like a little like
2: you owe him.
1: Yeah.
0: Yeah.
2: And I think it's fair to say, hey, if I'm going to be your wife, we're doing this thing together. And if you're going to be my husband, we're doing this thing together. And also, let's go ahead and just clear things up so that we both know where we stand.
1: Yeah. Have that talk, Olivia.
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0: 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The Lord himself goes before you and will be with you. He will never leave you nor forsake you. Do not be afraid and do not be discouraged. Good word. Brian Tracy said, character is the ability to follow through on a resolution long after the emotion with which it was made has passed.
11: Yes.
0: Wow. I love that.
11: That's
0: very good.
11: I need to hear that.
0: Very, very good. All right. Let's go to Matt, who's in Minneapolis, Minnesota. What's up, Matt? How can we help today?
12: Hey, guys. Thanks for taking my call.
0: No problem.
12: So just a quick question about retirement and our contributions. So I have a pension. Takes out about 12% of my income towards that. We've been very diligent about doing our 15% and retirement. I'm kind of curious how much of that I should calculate into it.
0: I love this question.
12: I have a little backstory on our situation, if that helps.
0: So typically with a pension, we say to take half of that and count that towards your 15%. And the reason for that is kind of twofold. Number one, a lot of times pensions, if you look at the rate of return that they're receiving, a lot of times they're not as high as what you would receive investing in the market on your own. So kind of covering your butt in that way is good. And then the other thing is, it's just good to, work that muscle of I'm used to investing this money on my own, because if you were to switch jobs and there wasn't investing being done for you in a pension, you'd be kind of blown away with, wait, how much money do I have to put aside to invest? So it kind of helps you acclimate to, this is what it feels like to invest 15% of my money, and I'm used to living off of that. So that's kind of the way we think about it. And for you, the other 6.5% that they're putting away, it just feels like gravy.
12: Sure. Okay. That makes sense.
0: Fair enough.
12: Awesome.
0: All right. I'm going to call this one done and done, Matt. I love that.
11: Right, see you later.
0: I'm usually expecting more. All right. Bye. Got to go eat a sandwich.
11: Great question, man.
0: I love that question. All right. Rose is next. She's in Syracuse, New York. Hey, Rose. How can we help?
13: Hi. So I, just to make a long story short, I failed the bar 4 times.
11: Oh, no.
13: Me too. I have a bit of test-taking anxiety when it comes to that exam. Now, what I'm wondering right now, I just started listening to Ramsey, is should I retake it or should I focus? I'm trying to start a business and trying to get my secondary income going. And so, yeah, I'm wondering which path I should take at this point.
11: So, Rose, I spent years as a dean of students at a law school. So I've been with you guys as y'all are studying for this behemoth of an exam, and this, like, I've felt the stress and ricochet through a building. So tell me what you would do differently this fifth time studying for this exam.
13: Yeah. So the last time I failed it, it was by about 10 points. Yeah. And it's gotten progressively better, I'll say. And what I would do differently is I started studying 3 months before for each of them. I'd start studying well in advance, probably take about 5 months. I would take another course. I took a course the last time and that helped a lot. And because what the problem is that when I start taking the exam, I just start thinking about how important it is. Mm-hmm. And then my mind just goes blank.
11: Sure.
13: And so I would just practice to the point where I could take it in my sleep. And I've studied before, but yeah,
11: so
13: I do that.
11: And it's been a few years, but the last I was closely involved with the bar prep world, the rate with which people took a prep course and just simply worked every one of the prep course problems, their pass rate was astronomical.
13: Mm-hmm. Yeah.
11: Which was, the courses are expensive. I'll take the course. I will just do all the problems. I will submit them. I'll just do what they tell me to do on the days they tell me to do it. And the pass rate was, the last I remember, it was like in the high 90-something%. Not a guarantee,
13: yeah,
11: but pretty dang close.
13: Score a lot.
11: Do what?
13: Yeah. Oh, I said it helped my score. Like, it got way higher. I didn't pass, but it got way higher.
11: How much of the bar prep course did you actually do, though?
13: I did 90%.
11: Okay. There's your tip. That might be your 10 questions, right?
13: Mm-hmm. Yeah. Yeah. It's really just me, the anxiety. Like, my mind goes blank at times during the exam. You can't afford that.
11: Okay.
13: That
11: so test. That's the second thing I want you to do.
13: Okay.
11: If possible, I want you to go utilize your resources at your law school. And if you can't, then I want you to hang on the line and we're going to hook you up with 3 months free with our friends over at BetterHelp. I want you to sit down with a professional mental health counselor and say, I have a very particular test anxiety that I want to run right through the middle of. And get some very clear guidance, have somebody walk with you on this particular thing and give you some strategies, some self-soothing, some breathing exercises, whatever, to help you navigate this one hard challenge.
13: That would be great.
11: Okay.
13: Yeah, that would be great.
11: But the path through anxiety, and this is coming from somebody who struggled with it my whole life, the path for healing is right freaking through the middle of it. And that's scary because the closer you get to it, the louder the alarms get, the more you're going to fail. You're going to fail and then. And so we turn and we duck, right? The path is through it. And I've had to sit with a counselor to have somebody walk with me. You do it. It'll be awesome. But if you're this close, I mean, I don't know what you stand to lose other than a couple thousand more dollars on a prep course.
13: Yeah. No, right? I would. Yeah, I'll try that. Thank you so much. So you don't think I should kind of put it aside, the exam?
11: I can't take that decision from you. I'm not going to be somebody else who takes your agency and autonomy from you. I want you to look in the mirror and say, I want this bad. Or I want to take the skills of critical thinking, of being an outstanding writer, a person who cares for the least of these in our communities, whatever skills you took from your legal education, I think it makes you an absolute sword fighter out in the world. So you can take that, and the skills you learned are transferable almost anywhere. And if that's what you choose to do, I don't want to practice law anymore, but I want to take these skills and go be ferocious out in the marketplace, go for it. But I don't want to take that decision from you. I want you to look in the mirror and say, I really want to be an attorney for these reasons, or I want to go start a business.
13: Okay.
11: Either way, what you've learned and your tenacity is going to carry you far. You're already somebody who gets knocked down and isn't afraid to get back up. You've been knocked down 4 times. That's a lot of times to get hit. But you keep getting back up and dusting yourself off. That's the kind of person I want to hire. That's the kind of person I want on my team, who never gives up. But I also want somebody on my team, Jade, who's like, all right, that's enough getting knocked down.
0: Yeah.
11: So I bet one of the worst things about anxiety is people come in and try to rescue you from it instead of holding your hand and walking through it. And when you get rescued from it, your body gets the message, oh, good, we got to avoid that thing that was scary, and it actually makes it stronger. And so heading through the middle of it is always the path. It's just a scary, scary path to take.
0: I mean, I for one hope that she pushes through, because she says she's gotten progressively better every single time. Right. And I mean, I almost wonder, is it like, you know, when you play sports and you just go through a slump and your brain is just like, you're just so in your head on everything, that the tasks that you're like, I know how to do this, you're just not... You're just in your head so much.
11: I know this. One of the smartest guys I've ever met in my entire life, ever, ever, ever. A 35-year friend of mine named Mike. After he took the bar exam, I called him and said, how'd you do? And he said, dude, I have no idea. And so I have just seen people melt. And so I have to just trust this test is its own unique animal. But let's be honest. Outside of law school, all of us have big, hard things. The hard conversation we just had about the money with her future spouse.
0: Yeah.
11: We all have hard conversations with our kids, with whoever. The path is always right through it.
0: Yeah.
11: And it's just getting the tools and the path and maybe somebody to go with you. But that's always the path.
0: Well, Rose, we're definitely rooting for you. Fifth time's a charm. That's what they say.
11: Fifth time's a charm, Rose. And hang on the line. We'll get you hooked up with 3 months for free with our friends over at BetterHelp. And be very specific about what you want them to help you with. And get on it.
0: I love that. Well, guys, remember, ultimately, there's only one way to financial peace. And that's to walk daily with the Prince of Peace, Christ Jesus.